Good evening, you're tuned to 91.9 FM. WDRT Viroqua, this is Driftless Jazz. My name is Terry. I'll be here with you until 9 o'clock, bring you 2 hours of excellent jazz music. Start things off tonight with trombonist Benny Green. He's on vocals there too. A tune called We Wanna Cook, off of his 1958 Blue Note release, Soul Stirrin'. We're going to hear from Joe Gordon up next, followed by something from Horace Silver and Jackie Biard. Here we go.

Jackie Beard. Tune called Blues in the Closet off of the album High Fly, 1962 New Jazz Records. As a trio, Jackie was on piano, Ron Carter was on bass, and Pete LaRocca on drums. Horace Silver just before that. That tune was called The Natives Are Restless Tonight off of Song for My Father, classic 1965 Blue Note Records release. And we start things off with Joe Gordon. That tune was called Terra Firma Irma off of his album Looking Good. That was released in 1961 by Contemporary Records. You're tuned to Driftless Jazz here on WDRT, 91.9 FM, and WDRT.org. Appreciate you being out there tonight. Let's get right back into it. We're going to hear from Cecil Taylor up next, kind of a polarizing figure in jazz for some. But this is some of his earlier stuff from 1959. Tune off of the album Looking Ahead. We're going to hear Luya, The Glorious Step.

Al Bird. A tune called Blues, Medium Rare, off of his album The Creeper, recorded in 1967 for Blue Note Records. Charles Mingus, just for that title track off of his 1964 Atlantic release, Tonight at Noon. Started things off with an interesting one from the Cecil Taylor Quartet, 1959 Contemporary Records. The album was called Looking Ahead, and that tune, Luya, The Glorious Step. Thanks for tuning in tonight to Driftless Jazz here on WDRT, 91.9 FM. And WDRT.org. We're going to get right back into it. Here's something from Charles Earland, tune off of his album Intensity. This one is called Morgan.

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1: Here he is, ladies and gentlemen, Herbie Hancock. Let's hear it for him.

tune called Hornets, featuring Herbie Hancock on electric piano, Eddie Gale on guitar, Ron Carter on bass, and Jack DeJohnette on drums. That was off of an album called In Concert. It's a Freddie Hubbard, Stanley Turrentine album released 1973 by CTI Records. And we heard from Charles Earland just before that, a tune called Morgan, dedicated to Lee Morgan, and that was off of the 1972 Prestige release Intensity. 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This is WDRT. Appreciate you being out there tonight. We are going to hear from Andrew Cyril up next, followed by something from Frequency, Sons of Kemet, and Jamie Branch. See you in a bit.

What's happened? Okay.

0: Oh, yeah.
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We've got a sweet new website. 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

That was nice live one from Jamie Branch off of her album Fly or Die Live 2021 International Anthem Records. That tune, Theme 002. And we heard from Sons of Kemet just before that to Black to the Future 2021 Impulse Records. That was Envision Yourself Levitating. And we heard from Nicole Mitchell's Frequency just before that, their self-titled album. Released in 2006 by Thrill Jockey. It was called Take Refuge. And we started things off, Andrew Cyrille, his 1982 soul note release, The Navigator. That was Module. And let's hear something from Ron Carter, a tune of his called 10 Strings.

Oh,

0: Nice one there from Roy Campbell's Pyramid Trio. That album's called Ethnic Stew and Brew, 2001 Delmark Records. And that tune was called Imhotep. And we heard from Joe Henderson just before that, a tune off of his album Multiple, 1973 Milestone Records. That was Song for Sinners. Start things off, Ron Carter, tune off of Uptown Conversation. We heard 10 Strings. That about wraps it up here for another edition of Driftless Jazz. Be sure to tune in again next week. 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
1: Good morning, Vietnam! Hey, this is not a test. This is rock and roll.
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by the name of the King and Rock Rock. Super educated, I'm smarter than Spock Spock. You ever tell me you will agree? Ain't no brother like the K-I-D-D. You know what I mean? Yeah. I'm telling you, with the echo, I'm telling you.

Good evening, good day, good morning, whenever you are listening. Hi, how you doing? It's DJ C, and you're listening to Take It Back Tuesdays. Oh, we're back in the saddle. Oh, yeah, it is a balmy January 26th when I'm recording, anyway. Sun's out, it's going to be hot, it's a summer day. So I figure with a summer day, might as well go with a kind of like a summer-themed playlist today. So here we are. How you doing? How you feeling? Doing all right? Doing good? Good. Good to hear it. So, top of the show, it started off with DJ Jazzy Jeff and the Fresh Prince with Summertime. Then we went to Marky Mark and the Funky Bunch with Good Vibrations. Then we had the Beastie Boys with Intergalactic off the Hello Nasty album. Great album. And then that last song was Sublime with Doing Time off the, their self-titled debut album, Sublime. So, yeah, Summertime. We're doing like a 90s summer playlist for today, tonight, whenever you're listening. Yeah, that's it. So, no year. Jumping all over the place, kind of just hitting it up, doing whatever. So, okay, fabulous. Let's see here. What do we got going on this week? Anything? We've got, I think we have Live in Viroqua going on. Yeah. What else is going on? I don't think there's anything else really going on that I know off to the top of my head. That'll change. I'm sure there's stuff going on. But anyway. Okay, right back at it. We're just going to cruise here. Let's see. How about a little OMC with How Bizarre?

0: Yeah, Tim.
1: Hey, have you talked to Mark lately?
0: I haven't really talked to him, but he looks pretty down.
2: He looks pretty down.
1: Yeah, well, maybe we should cheer him up then.
0: What do you suppose we should do?
1: Well, does he like

0: Chet, come here, come here, come here.
1: Wow, look at her.
0: I know.
1: God, I've never seen Sharon look so bad before.
0: I did once before, but this is pretty bad.
1: Yeah, what do you think she got up to last night?

Take it back Tuesdays. As we're smack dab in the middle of my 90s summer playlist. And that playlist, this last set started off with a little OMC, How Bizarre. Then went to Naughty by Nature, Hip Hop Hooray. Then we did Red Hot Chili Peppers with Funky Monks. Off that great album, Blood Sugar Sex Magic. Oh, great album. Into that, we went to Len, Steal My Sunshine, One Hit Wonder there from 1999. Then Rancid, Time Bomb, and Out Come the Wolves from 1995. And then in that last one, Tom Cochran. I can read, kids. Tom Cochran, Life is a Highway from 1991's Mad World album. Great start to the show. Can't read. That's all right. That's why I'm in radio. Don't have to read a lot. Hopefully, let's see, if you're listening live on a Tuesday night between 9 and 11 p.m., cool. Don't forget we got Kent Reeling with a Feeling after I'm done. When my show's done at 11, overnight programming, then back at things at 6 a.m. with Driftless Mornings. If you're just listening to the archive show, feel free to do whatever you want to do next. Please. There's a lot of shows on WDRT. You should listen to them. Check them out. Okay? Cool. Go to the website, WDRT.org. That's where you can find all this stuff. Right? Okay. Great. Fantastic. By the way, what's your biggest, if you're born in the 90s, what's your best 90s summer memory? Huh? Yeah. Well, email me. Message me on Facebook page. DJC on WDRT. Like it. Send me a message. Let me know. I'm curious. Summer of 1990, you know, any of the 90s summer, it was just a great time. I was a DJ. Downtown La Crosse. Yeah. Kids were born in 97. So, yeah, it was a good time. 90s summer. Okay. Back at things. Oh, let's do a little UB40. I can't help falling in love with you.

Take It Back Tuesdays as we round the corner into hour number two here. Oh, let's see. What do we play here? We started off with a set with UB40. I Can't Help Falling in Love with You. After that, we had Skilo with I Wish. After that, Lou Bega, Mambo number 5. Trumpets. Then we had Daft Punk, Around the World, off of the 1997 album Homework. Then we had Faith No More with Epic off The Real Thing in 19. That one's a little bit close. It's a released album in 89. Yeah, it really didn't hit until 90, I think. But anyway, that's close enough. Then we had Green Day with Basket Case to round out the set. And here we are. Time's flying, actually, pretty well. We are already 45 minutes left of the show. Don't forget, you want any and all information regarding our station, WDRT, go to WDRT.org. You can schedule. 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

Take It Back Tuesdays. As we round the final stretch here of 90s summer hits, let's see here. What did we start off with? Well, the little Goo Goo Dolls. Slide off Dizzy Up the Girl from 1998. Then we had Smashing Pumpkins, Bullet with a Butterfly Wings off of Melancholy and the Infinite Sadness. After that, Def Leppard, Let's Get Rock off the Adrenalized album. Then we had Nirvana, Come As You Are, off Nevermind. Blur, Song 2 after that. And then that last one, of course, was Edwin Collins, A Girl Like You, 1995, sorry. Yeah. As we said, as I said, we are in the final stretch here. About 20 minutes left of the show. Don't forget, if you're listening live, when my show is done, we got Kent Reeling with a Feeling from 11 to 12. And then from there on, it's some overnight syndicated programming you should check out if you're up that late. And then we're back at things at 6 a.m. with Driftless Mornings, Mr. Jim Hallberg. If you are not listening live on a Tuesday night and you just listen to the archive show, feel free to listen to whatever you want to next. 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Don't forget, as we wrap up here, we are every other week. So it will not be next week. It will be, I'm trying to remember who's on there again. Tuesdays. Every other week, Pillow Jams. That's right. Let's see if there's a bio for Pillow Jams. DJ Dad's progressive mix of alternative rock, experimental folk, and indie. Nice. He actually was at New Orleans, Louisiana. Community Radio Board there. That's awesome. I didn't know that. See? All the information you can learn if you go to the website. Okay. Now that that is over, got that. Back at it. How about we do little Lenny Kravitz, It Ain't Over Till It's Over. If I start from the beginning. There. I know what I'm doing here, folks.

Take it back Tuesdays. It's Save Tonight. All right. Well, ladies and gentlemen, children of all ages, that will do it for me tonight, today, whatever the case is. Let's see. Last three songs. Flagpole Sitta from Harvey Danger. How's It Gonna Be by Third Eye Blind. And that last one, of course, was Eagle Eye Cherry. Save Tonight. All right. Let's see here. How much time do we got left? Got a little bit of time. I might have time for one more yet. Well, let's do this. Yeah, I got maybe time for one more song. So, 90s Summer Jams. That's it. So, I appreciate everybody hanging out with me for the last 2 hours. And don't forget, if you're listening live, you got Kent Reeling with a Feeling next. If not, you listen to the archive show. Go listen to whatever you want. I'm not here to tell you what to do. Okay? Okay. To end the show, quote, "It is never too late to be who you might have been." George Eliot. I've used that one in the past because I like it. All right. That'll do it, guys. 2 weeks from now. So until then, stay safe, stay cool, and have fun. All right? Going to end the show with Marcy Playground, Sex and Candy. All right, guys. Have a good one. Peace.

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Remember, the night was so exciting. Remember, the smile was so inviting. Remember.

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He said, stick by me and I'll be your guiding hand. But don't ask me what I think of you. I might not give the answer that you want me to.

WDRT, Reeling with the Feelings. Kent. Yeah, let's see. I'm recording this July 16th, 2026. And it's hot out. We're having a real hot streak. I think this weekend it gets better. And it's really uncomfortable, high humidity. We get a few days like this every summer, and people don't like it. I mean, I can tolerate it more than most natives, but yeah, it's getting a little old. And I wish I could, I took my bike out, motorcycle out last week. I feel pretty confident on it again. It's been a while since my crash and all this medical business. But, yeah, I'm back, but now the weather's so lousy and there's smoke is in the sky, and I was going to take it today to the studio, but, you know, I just can't see ramming the smoke down my throat. So far so good. So I hope everybody's doing well. Hang in there. We're on the home stretch here. And, so thanks for listening. Every Tuesday, 11 p.m., we're on archives along with other good shows on WDRT 91.9. So, all right.

0: Journey from Eden, Steve Miller Band, Amphetamine Annie, Canned Heat, How You Remind Me, Nickelback, We Are the Boys, Chris Ardnone, The Wanderer, Dion, Nature's Way, Spirit, Oh Well, Fleetwood Mac, You Oughta Know, Alanis Morissette, Remember, Shangri-La, Catch a Wave, Beach Boys, Shouldn't Have Taken More Than You, or Back on My Feet Again, Randy Newman, Should Have Taken More, Shouldn't Have Taken More Than You Gave, Dave Mason, Truckin' Man, Moby Grape, Babies Calling Me Home, Steve Miller again, Ring of Fire, Johnny Cash, Backslide on Friday, Paul Thorne. And this is Kent. Thanks for listening. See you next Tuesday.
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2: Welcome to the Afrosonic Taxi, where we take you on a journey into music with African roots worldwide. I'm your driver, DJ K, and this week we're sounding the horn with bands from Brazil to Benin. Let's get this trip rolling with the Orquestra Afrosinfonica featuring vocalist Jasmia Horn.

I write, tell this story. A story that humanity needs to know about. In my music, I speak of unknown things.

Coming to you from the studios of KPSQLP in downtown Fayetteville, Arkansas, you're in the Afrosonic Taxi with your driver, DJ K. We just heard the Congolese musician, bandleader, and world traveler Kiala with his Amsterdam-based group, the Afro Blaster. And before that, a group of Congolese and English musicians called Congo Dien Totila. Now we'll hop over to the Bay Area of San Francisco with the Hispanic All-Stars.

the Namaju Orchestra of Brazil, and the Cuban-Spanish group El Combo Batanga. We also heard the Austin-based band Grupo Fantasma with roots in Colombia. You're in the Afrosonic Taxi. For the last 30 years, the 8 members of the Gombe Brass Band have used a jazz sensibility to uplift the traditional rhythms of their native Benin. Here they are on their latest recording.

Daniel Gizzano of Togo, and before that, Salsa Dura from Cali, Colombia to New York City with La Excelencia. We also heard Kotoko Brass, a Boston-based band that's adopted the music of Northern Ghana. You've been riding in the Afrosonic Taxi, where we break down borders with music and give you a soundtrack to move with light through troubling times. Until next time, don't be afraid to sound the horn for justice and also sound the horn for joy. And be sure to stay in community with Community Radio. Now a Tango Zimba will take us home.

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1: For the world winds and stripping away what's really under your skin when you're old and grey.
2: If the vote were today, would you be
3: a no? Well, I've said 1776. I don't know how better I can communicate other than the 1776 fund has to have a fork.
1: What is left of my soul, but it's getting harder to find. Talkie, talkie people.
3: Talkie, talkie
0: people.
4: I'm Paul Fisher. So the weaponization fund is, as he conceded,

0: is not dead and could be revived. So we need more assurance, and that could best be accomplished by a modification of the settlement agreement. By the parties.
1: Just days before the scheduled vote.
2: Talky people.
1: Two key Republicans on the Senate Judiciary Committee, Tillis and Cornyn, remained undecided on Todd Blanche's confirmation to be Trump's Attorney General.

In part, it's the Epstein files, but it was also about Blanche granting Trump and his family immunity from IRS claims for back taxes.

0: the perception persists.
1: Jamie Raskin says there's a reason for that. And there's also a reason for what he's trying to do about it.
0: Commit to take those embryonic states, embrace the change that raw pain may at first disguise. Your whole life flashes before your eyes.
2: The heat is beginning to build around the country on Republicans. Every single Democrat has signed off on this discharge petition to block the illegal slush fund that Trump wanted to set up, which a judge in Florida has essentially declared a fraud on the court. There was never any real adversariness creating a real case or controversy. This was Trump suing Trump for a fraudulent $10 billion, and then Trump, through Todd Blanche, settling with Trump for a fraudulent $1.8 billion, which would be completely under their control to give away to convicted felons who assaulted our police officers. And other political allies of Trump.
3: Skull cap on my tongue.
2: In addition, they threw in a complete pardon for Donald Trump, all of his sons, every member of his family, and all of their businesses. For any crimes that may have been committed, or civil violations, or tax frauds. Up until this point.
3: Smoke on my lip, yeah. I wrote a song, yeah. Some people said, what? I was doing it wrong, yeah, but check out.
2: I mean, this is utterly unheard of and unprecedented.

0: So even though Blanche is running around saying, oh, this is moot, we've come to a stop, we're not moving forward.
1: World's been melting in front of my eyes.
0: Number one, Donald Trump doesn't agree with him, and he does need Trump's agreement, both as the plaintiff in the case and also as his boss on the defendant side. But in any event, even if they don't go forward with the anti-weaponization fund scam,

0: They'll just take it directly out of the judgment fund, which is the fund that Congress has set up on a continuing indefinite basis to pay for actual verdicts. Puck on my lip, feel I can fly for a while. Against the United States for actual valid causes of actions have been brought, and they're dipping into that. They've already done that with Michael Flynn.
1: Smoke from my ears, my brain is burning, my candles burn, I'm never learning.
0: Disgraced former national security advisor, he lost in court to the government, and then the government gave him $1.25 million, saying it was settling the case that was over. And they did essentially the same kind of thing with Carter Page. Damn.

0: They gave $5 million to the family of one of the January 6th insurrectionists who lost her life in the mob violence attack on the Capitol. But two different federal probes cleared the Capitol officers and said that they had behaved appropriately. And yet,
1: smoke on my lips, yeah. I wrote a song, yeah. Some people said, whoa, I was doing it wrong, yeah. But check out my hands.
0: They settled with the family, giving them $5 million.
1: Mandolin guitar. Smoke from my ears. My brain is burning. My candle's burning.
0: And so they're using this. Even the general fund, the judgment fund, as a slush fund. And so we need to cut off the anti-weaponization fund and also stop the exploitation of the slush fund and also stop this mega self-pardon.

This is a DOJ head. Blanche will do whatever the president tells him to do. No matter how illegal. And I remind you, this is the president that put pressure on an Atlanta official. Give me 11,000 plus more votes. He put pressure on Zelensky to open an investigation Joe Biden. He is known for asking high-level officials to do untoward, if not illegal, things. One thing got him indicted, the other one got him impeached. He will be doing that every day with Todd Blanche, telling him what to do, no matter how illegal, objectionable, no matter how indecent. He's going to continue to do that. But the-

0: Looking back on it, one of the few jokes Trump landed at the White House Correspondents' Dinner was this one.
1: I hope that everyone finally got to enjoy their entire very delicious beef tenderloin. Very special beef. And I want you all to know that Bobby Kennedy, who's right here, personally ran over the cow in his car. And he cut it up and he brought it here for you to eat tonight, so it's very fresh. And Bobby also suggested an appetizer featuring his favorite cut of male raccoon roadkill. But we drew the line at that, Cheryl. We said, no, we're not going to do that. We're not doing that. We love Bobby. I'll tell you, this is a piece of work.
0: What's not a laughing matter? Under Health Secretary RFK Jr., measles cases are up. For a disease easily preventable by a vaccine. Thousands of Americans were hit with an intestinal parasite from bagged lettuce. And more states are reporting more cases. At a time when there is no confirmed head of the FDA, no confirmed U.S. Surgeon General, and disagreement over the person picked to be yet the latest head of the CDC, the Centers for Disease Control.

Almost everyone agrees Dr. Erica Schwartz has the credentials to head the CDC. A retired Rear Admiral in the Public Health Service, Chief Medical Officer of the Coast Guard, Deputy Surgeon General. In addition to being a licensed physician, she also has a law degree and is a member of the DC Bar.

0: Senator Bill Cassidy, who is also a doctor, says he's a yes vote on confirmation.
1: The nation faces enormous public health challenges. Measles cases are at a 35-year high, with half a year left for them to rise even more. This due to deliberate attempts to undermine faith in traditional public health measures by those who know nothing but push their ignorance as fact. CDC needs someone who understands that the way to prevent vaccine-preventable diseases is to reassure the public that vaccines are safe and effective. After speaking with Dr. Schwartz again after the hearing, reviewing the transcript, and speaking to those who have served with her and know her well, I'm confident that she knows what she is doing and will stand against those who do not. As a sign of good faith, HHS has now modified the CDC's Autism and Vaccines webpage. There's more to do to repair the damage that has been done to the U.S. public health response, but this is a start. If confirmed, I look forward to working with Dr. Schwartz to protect children's health and regain trust in the CDC.
0: But Bernie Sanders says he's a no vote. Because the head of the CDC has to be someone who will stand up to Health Secretary RFK Jr.
2: Thank you, Mr. Chairman. And let me say, I was impressed by Dr. Schwartz's service to our country and our educational background. Not too often that you have people with law degrees and medical degrees. But I will vote against her.

I share your concern that this country faces major public health crises, measles, etc. You're quite right that we have had conspiracy theorists telling parents all over this country that vaccines don't work or vaccines are dangerous, when in fact we need to vaccinate our kids against preventable diseases.

that is, will we have people in the Trump administration who have the guts to stand up to people who are anti-science and into conspiracy theories? And I'm afraid that right now, within HHS, we have a secretary who will not tolerate dissent. You are more optimistic than I am. So I will be voting against Dr. Schwartz. Because we need people in this country who are going to stand up, protect the American people. And I don't think you're going to see that.

0: people not standing up to power, not standing up for the truth. Isn't just about the CDC nominee. Case in point, take Trump's multi-billion dollar payday while in office.
1: The angels placed their holy bets. I was making mine on the side.
0: Now Trump is trying to sell warp speed access to his Truth Social posts to Wall Street investors.
1: I got nothing to hide. Don't bet on me.
0: Keep in mind that getting information even a few milliseconds ahead of the competition can translate to millions in profits, which sounds an awful lot like insider trading.
1: I don't need no benediction. I keep a little prayer up in my little...
0: So what do Republicans in Congress think about all this? CNN's Mana Raju asked a bunch of them.
1: Tomorrow's better.
0: He asked Speaker Mike Johnson.
2: Are you concerned about the possible conflict of interest here?
1: Don't bet on me.
3: It's the first I've heard of that. I don't even know what True Social is offering this.
2: It's like Wall Street firms, yeah, essentially, for the president's market-moving pose.
3: I don't have any legal opinion on that. I don't know anything about it.
0: He asked Senator Rand Paul.
4: Can't comment on that. I don't know anything about that.
0: He asked Congresswoman Nancy Mace.
5: He has made $2 billion since becoming president again.
6: He's already a billionaire, and I don't know how his stuff has been invested.
5: But it's not raising any red flags with you. That's my question.
6: If you come in with a billion and you double it in a couple years, that's probably math. It's probably a high-yield savings account. I don't really know.
0: Only YOLO Republican Senator Bob Cornyn seemed even mildly concerned with Trump getting rich while in the Oval Office.
7: I think this is President Trump is unique in that he is obviously a very successful business person outside of his presidency and his political life. And,
1: money talks, I can't hear it.
7: It does raise some questions about
1: what I got ain't much to look at, but you can come take what you see.
7: Conflicts of interest, but I know there's a process at the White House and certainly with oversight by Congress to. Try to make sure that those don't interfere with his official responsibility.
5: Are you confident that there is actually a process that the president is following here?
7: I'm confident there's a process.
5: But what about Congress? Should you guys look into this?
7: Yes. I suspect that we will do that.

0: Speaking of pushing back... Trump's White House briefer Carolyn Leavitt said yes, Trump is losing patience with Senate Republican leader Thune, who keeps saying Trump doesn't even have the Republican votes to pass the SAVE Act, you know, the one making it harder to vote.
1: The president seemed yesterday frustrated with Leader Thune when he was speaking in Georgia. Is his patience running out with Leader Thune?
2: Look, the president spoke about this directly yesterday.
3: Looks funny and banana.
2: His patience is running out.
3: Running the compost.
2: He wants to see as much of the Save America passed as possible by

0: By the August recess, he knows that's what the American people want to see pass. He was just traveling on the road yesterday, spoke about this, and there was a very loud applause from the people in the audience, the everyday Americans, because voter ID is common sense. They want proof of citizenship in our elections. And the president feels very strongly about that. And I would just add, you know, the American people elected overwhelmingly Republicans to lead. Not just this White House, but also the House and the Senate. The House did its job. The Senate needs to do its job, too.
1: In response, Republican Senate Leader Thune seemed to be losing patience with Trump.
2: Maybe she or somebody else ought to get on the phone and get the votes. Right? It's 50 around here. So... instead of, you know, pointing the finger at Republicans, they might think about going after the people who are stopping it on the floor, which is the Democrats. And if there are Republicans that they think are gettable, get on the phone.

0: Rise.
1: Hello, I'm Dan Rather, and you're listening to What's the Frequency, Kenneth? With musical host Paul Fisher in New York City.
2: Meanwhile, Democrats have some of their own internal struggles to deal with. Even beyond progressives versus the regulars, the New York Times and other outlets are running stories about the Democratic National Committee being $2 million in debt. Asking creditors to hold off until after the midterms. While the Republicans have $128 million in cash on hand. And the head of the DNC getting so angry at a staffer that he reportedly threw something. When you were young, you came to make it. Punches. An incident that resulted in an HR complaint. And if that wasn't enough...
3: The exercise that you just did, I imagine in all of your years here in the Senate, you've never prepared for a midterm election that way. Is that right?
4: Exactly right.
3: So why is this moment different?
4: We have never had a president like Donald Trump. Whose ambition... whose sole focus and desire, it seems, is to overturn the election and cheat at the election.
2: Democrats are holding meetings, not just about winning the midterms, but what to do if Trump tries to steal the midterms.

As you look at the fact that more election deniers are being elected into office, though, what do you think about the fact that most senators on the Republican side see that you're doing this and say they're being hyperbolic?

0: they're being emotional.
1: If you could do a truth serum and give it to Republican senators, about 80% of them would agree he's trying to steal the election.

0: trouble is they're too damn scared to say anything about it. But we, if we keep at it and keep at it and keep at it, every so often you get someone on our side.
1: Then our reach the lapses in judgment though. Still left wanting. I get.
0: And the more we do that, the greater chance we have of stopping them, but of also winning elections so we can prevent these bad things from ever happening again.

0: in yet another move to change elections. Trump filed an emergency appeal with the Supreme Court, seeking a ruling against voting by mail in time for the midterms. Lower courts have ruled against Trump. Trump's rules would have a major impact on states like California, where most voters, millions of them, vote by mail.
1: Look, Donald Trump has made it absolutely clear he'll try to do anything. In his words, take over the elections. And in this case, try to put his thumb on the scale and determine the election outcome.

He's trying to come after voter rolls of every state in the nation. He'd launched this redistricting war. He sent the FBI to seize ballots out of Fulton County, Georgia.

And now he's coming after vote by mail. He's fixated on vote by mail, even though he votes by mail. He doesn't want the rest of us to. A lot of states like California, vote by mail is safe, it's secure, it is convenient. And it is very, very popular.

but not that long ago, the Supreme Court got it right in protecting vote-by-mail ballots that were mailed in on a timely basis, right? If they're postmarked on or before Election Day, they deserve to be counted. The voter's voice deserves to be heard in the election. And it's not just the district courts and the circuit courts that got it right. The Constitution couldn't be any more clear.

each state determines how best to administer the election for their population. If the federal government has a say, it's Congress that can help determine the time, place, and manner of elections. The executive branch has zero authority. No matter what Donald Trump says.

You might almost think Trump was trying to divert your attention from something he doesn't want you to think about. And there's quite a buffet of diversions to choose from. Let me count the ways. Trump tariffs, designed to get around the Supreme Court ruling that Trump didn't have the authority to impose tariffs. New global tariffs. New targeted tariffs on Canada. Tariffs on Canada for unfair trade. Tariffs for smoke crossing the border from Canadian wildfires. And yes, tariffs even for Canada disinviting the U.S. from that dedication of the Gordie Howe Bridge between Detroit, Michigan and Windsor, Ontario. So, new tariffs, same old result. Tariffs or taxes, you pay for imported goods.

And how diverting is this? Changing the casualty count from the war in Iran, suddenly fewer dead and wounded. Some said it's because they decided not to count the dead and wounded during the ceasefire. Other sources said the lower count is just, quote, a temporary data disruption. Whatever that means.

0: And speaking of the war with Iran...
1: Question about Iran. You're talking about blowing up civilian power plants and bridges. Much of the civilized world would consider that a war crime. Do you?
2: I won't respond to that question. Who are you with?
1: The New York Times.
2: I figured so. Failing New York Times.
1: Are they

0: Ready, step.
1: A convergence of events and political themes.
0: Ready, step.
1: Around the funeral for Senator Lindsey Graham. Zelensky and Bibi Netanyahu came to D.C. to attend it.
0: Ready, step.
1: Graham was probably the single biggest advocate in Congress for Ukraine and Israel.
0: Ready, step.
1: And had Trump's ear on both. With Graham gone, Bibi and Zelensky both met with Trump separately while they were in town for the funeral. Zelensky is seeking more U.S. aid in the war with Russia, a war waged by Russia with help from Iran-supplied drones.

0: Zelensky said he was bringing evidence that Putin was providing Iran with targeting information. To hit U.S. forces in the Gulf region.
1: Step. Ready. Step.
0: Trump didn't seem to think that was very significant.
2: Zelensky says that Russia is giving Iran satellite imagery of U.S. bases in the Gulf to help them target. What can you do about that?
3: Well, we'll find out about it. I'll ask Putin about it. We'll find out. So it hasn't worked out well. I don't think they've been doing it, certainly not at a high level. And if they have, it has been very unimpactful.
1: Ready, step. Ready, step. Ready,
0: step. BP was pushing for more military action against Iran, claiming evidence the nuke threat is still there.
4: You say that Iran will not have a nuclear weapon.

0: construction vehicles entering and exiting tunnels. Paving new access roads. Satellite imagery and intel indicates that Iran is actively constructing and fortifying Pickaxe Mountain. How will we respond?
1: Well, I don't need Bibi to tell me that.

0: we know exactly what's going on. No, I heard BB announce that. I said, why don't you just tell it to me? Why do you have to announce it to the world? I know exactly what's going on at Pickaxe. It's not a big problem.
1: Ready, step. Ready, step.

0: Ready, step.
1: In Lindsey Graham's memory, Congress cobbled together a bipartisan bill to impose more sanctions on Russia and Iran.
0: Ready, step.

0: Ready, step. Ready, step.
1: Lindsey Graham's sister was sworn in to fill the rest of his term, and she entered the South Carolina primary to seek a full term in the Senate.
0: Ready, step. Ready, step. Ready, step.

0: the main event.
1: Motion carries. The convention report is hereby adopted, and Troy Jackson is officially certified as the Democratic Party's nominee for United States Senator in the 2026 general election in Maine.
0: State Democrats in Maine held a hurry-up convention. And a vast majority of 600 delegates meeting in Bangor rallied around Troy Jackson to replace Graham Platner as the party's Senate nominee to take on the very incumbent Republican, Susan Collins. A Platner progressive without the baggage, as it were, Jackson started out in politics as a Republican. From a fifth generation of loggers in Maine. No doubt Republicans will portray him as a left-wing radical, as Susan Collins just tried to do.
2: You had mentioned that you think he's in line with the socialists.
3: Well, he clearly is. You can tell, read his statements. He was Senator Sanders, lead for Senator Sanders' presidential campaign. A Bernie bro.
0: Jackson returned the favor by starting off his run for the Senate by portraying Collins as no moderate.
4: For nearly 30 years, Collins has told Maine that she is concerned. She was concerned while she rubber-stamped Trump's Medicaid cuts and gutted our health care. She's concerned when she cut taxes for corporations and the wealthy. Concerned when she confirmed justices who overturned Roe versus Wade. And really tragically, she was concerned when she gave ICE billions to terrorize our neighbors and murder people in the streets with no accountability. But concern does not lower the cost of groceries or gas. Concern does not keep our maternity wards of rural hospitals like down in Lincoln County open. Concern does not restore all the rights that she's taken away. Maine does not need another 6 years of concern. We need someone with courage. We need a fighter. And we need a senator who remembers exactly who sent them to Washington, which is you.

For the complete playlist of music and sound bites on the program, you can go to the program's Facebook page. What's the frequency?

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2: Sound is so important. But here in our modern world, we've kind of forgotten that. But if we were to go to a quiet place and simply be alone in the silence of nature, that deep ability to listen occurs. And what do we hear? Yeah, what do we hear?
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3: Hi, this is Carolina Hidalgo. I reported this 70 million episode, which was produced and published in 2019. It's now July 2020, and I've got some updates. This is a story about organizers in St. Louis who launched a campaign to shut down a notorious local jail, the Workhouse. The campaign is made up of activists, lawyers, and people who spent time in there. Earlier this month, the Board of Aldermen of the City of St. Louis, its city council, voted to shut down the jail. The vote was a huge victory for the campaign because the people behind it had spent years organizing and educating and dreaming about what they want their city to look like. They also built a lot of political pressure. The legislation to close the jail heavily mirrors the demands and proposals of the Close the Workhouse campaign. Here's the story of how they did it.
4: $70 million adults in the United States have a criminal record. This is season two of 70 Million, an open source podcast about how people, neighborhoods, counties, and cities are breaking cycles of incarceration, starting with the local jail. I'm your host, Mitzi Miller.
5: So I got to experience the uncomfortability of just being stuffed in a cage and all. That was real scary.
6: We're keeping people down there with rats, roaches. They got black mold. And we spend $16 million on it every year.
7: We eliminated cash bail bonds in the city of Atlanta.
8: There is no one who's been incarcerated, including myself, who has been helped by incarceration.
4: Like most summers in St. Louis, the summer of 2017 was humid and sticky and pretty much unbearable. That July, there was a heat wave, and on the hottest day, it was 108 degrees outside. It was even hotter inside the city jail, which is known by its nickname, the Workhouse. The brick building had no air conditioning. People stuck their arms out the windows and screamed for help. Conditions at the Workhouse had been notoriously bad for years, but this time, they made the evening news.
9: Conditions at a St. Louis jail sparked protests this summer.
10: Inmates in the Workhouse calling out for help. It got a strong
11: rodent infestations and extreme heat. Sounds pretty unbearable for someone living.
4: Protesters showed up with pots and pans and signs that said, "We treat animals better." When it got dark, police in riot gear showed up with pepper spray.
12: This is an unlawful gathering.
4: The protesters came prepared for the militarized police response. They've gotten used to it in the 5 years since a Ferguson police officer killed unarmed teenager Michael Brown. You probably know about the uprising that started in Ferguson that summer. It led to a national conversation on race and policing and sparked a modern-day civil rights movement. What you maybe haven't heard is that the uprising is still happening, but its focus is broadened. Activists, advocates, and policymakers are now looking beyond policing reform to changing how the whole criminal legal system operates. And they've set their sights on closing the Workhouse. Today, Carolina Hidalgo takes us to St. Louis, Missouri, to meet someone who spent time in the notorious jail and is now fighting to shut it down.
6: Close the workhouse!
3: Inez Bordeaux is standing in traffic at a busy intersection, handing out flyers. She just got off an 8-hour nursing shift. She's sweating and running from car to car.
6: Spread the word. We're trying to close the workhouse. You know, we spend $16 million a year on the workhouse.
3: Some people ask her why she wants to close the jail.
6: We're keeping people down there with rats, roaches. They got black mold. And we spend $16 million on it every year.
3: Other people ask if she's collecting signatures or if there's an election coming up. But Inez is just trying to get people involved in a campaign called Close the Workhouse.
6: Y'all come to a meeting next month. Y'all know somebody that's been in the workhouse?
13: I've been there plenty of times.
6: You've been there plenty of times? Our meetings are the first Thursday of every month.
3: The workhouse is out on the edge of the city. It's been there for more than 50 years. It's a sprawling brick building on a 30-acre lot in between a junkyard and the Mississippi River. It has an official name, the Medium Security Institution. It was built in the 60s after the city tore down its original workhouse to make way for a highway. That workhouse was a literal debtor's prison next to a limestone quarry. People there spent their days hammering big pieces of rock into tiny little pieces of rock. And those rocks were used to pave the streets of St. Louis.
6: Hi, we're trying to close the workhouse. Have you heard of it?
13: No.
3: Inez says she won't be happy until every single person in St. Louis knows about the Close the Workhouse campaign. And for her, it's personal. 3 years ago, she spent a month in the workhouse waiting for a court date.
6: It's a terrible, terrible, terrible jail that's down on Hall Street. It's been sued a bunch of times.
13: Yeah, right.
6: Our organization's suing it right now. Take a card.
3: St. Louis has faced multiple lawsuits over conditions inside its jails. And in 2009, the local ACLU released a report with allegations of physical and sexual abuse in city jails, including the workhouse. A few years later, two guards there pleaded guilty to forcing incarcerated people to fight each other, gladiator style. Inez says her time in the workhouse was the worst experience of her life. But to understand how she ended up there, we have to back up. I met up with her at her house one day to talk about what happened.
14: Hi.
15: How are you?
14: Good. How are you?
15: Good.
3: Inez starts the story 10 years ago. She was working as a nurse and living with her husband and their four children. Their youngest son was just 6 months old. She says her husband had been hitting her for a while. And one day, he went too far. So she took their children and left.
16: And after I left, I just could not afford to pay my daycare bill and my rent in the same month.
3: When she didn't have money for daycare, she had to call out of work to stay home with her kids. She lost a couple jobs that way and started collecting unemployment benefits. And when she did find a new steady job, she still couldn't pay her daycare bill. So she kept collecting the unemployment.
16: I don't know if people understand, like, it's a vicious cycle. If I can't pay my daycare, then I can't go to work. If I can't go to work, can't take care of my kids. But there's no reason I should not have been able to. It just, the way the state of Missouri is set up, when I went and applied for child care benefits, I made $57 too much. 57. Not 157, not 257. 57.
3: Inez was charged with a felony, with larceny, for stealing the unemployment money. She actually should have been charged with a misdemeanor, but she didn't know that at the time. And she was facing a 7-year prison sentence. So she took a deal.
16: If I completed my probation, then the whole thing would fall off my record like it never happened, and I could just go on with my life. Only it's just not that simple.
3: Part of the deal was that she'd pay back the unemployment money. But then the charge showed up on a background check.
16: You can't be a nurse and have a felony. So I was asked to resign from my job, which I did. Because I now had a felony record, I couldn't get another job.
3: And without a job, she couldn't stick to her payment plan. so she fell out of compliance with the terms of her probation, and a warrant was issued for her arrest. That's how she ended up in the workhouse.
16: If you're Black in this city, you've either been to the workhouse or you know someone that's been to the workhouse. And so I had heard the stories about it, but I kind of thought that it was like exaggeration. You know what I'm saying? That people tend to exaggerate. But the first night there, I knew that all of the stories that I had heard over the years were true.
3: Inez had been inside several jails. She'd worked in some as a nurse. She also had some trouble paying traffic tickets when she was in her 20s. And in the small cities that make up the St. Louis suburbs, not being able to pay traffic tickets means you've probably spent a few nights in a few different jails. But the workhouse was different. Inez remembers her first night there.
16: I was sad. I didn't know what was going on. I was being held on a probation violation. I had never been to the workhouse.
3: As part of the intake process, she sat down with a nurse. And as the nurse asked questions, Inez started crying.
16: And she said I was a suicide risk because I was emotional and crying.
3: Inez says instead of putting her in an open pod with all the other women, they took her clothes, gave her a smock, and put her inside a cell.
16: I've been a nurse for a long time. I know what mental health services and an assessment looks like. And it's not taking a person's clothes away, giving them a smock to wear, and leaving them in a cell for 3 days alone without any human contact, without being able to call and reach out to their family, without being able to take a shower. That's not what mental health services looks like.
3: After a weekend in the cell, Inez joined the other women. She says she remembers rats and mold and water pouring from the ceiling. She watched people pick roaches out of their food. A judge eventually set her bail at $25,000, but she couldn't afford that.
16: That 30 days showed me that the city and the state does not care. They do not care. And I can only assume that they do not care about Black people because the workhouse is 90% Black. 90% of the people that you see in there are Black, and they're all poor because if they weren't poor, they would be able to buy their freedom.
3: By the time Inez ended up in the workhouse, she was working 2 minimum wage jobs and making about $250 a week. Her kids had gone to live with their dad, and she'd lost her apartment.
16: All of those things. I never gave up hope. I always knew that I was going to be okay, that I was going to come out on the other side, and everything was going to be fine. That 30 days in the workhouse, that was the first time I ever thought that I'm not going to be okay. I'm not going to survive this. I'm not going to make it through. That's what the workhouse does to people. It changes you.
3: Inez cries every time she talks about this. She says it's re-traumatizing, but she also wants people to understand something.
16: While I'm crying and I'm tearful, it's not sadness. It's anger. Like, I'm mad as and angry gets done. It gets things done.
3: She's putting all that anger to use now as an organizer for the campaign to close the workhouse.
16: It makes me feel strong, like I'm part of a unstoppable force. That is the Close the Workhouse campaign and the organizations that are behind the Close the Workhouse campaign.
3: The Close the Workhouse campaign is mostly led by Black women from St. Louis. Many of them got their start as activists 5 years ago after a Ferguson police officer killed Michael Brown on August 9, 2014. That day changed everything in the St. Louis region.
13: When Michael Brown was murdered and the world turned its eyes to Ferguson, Missouri, we felt a deep call, a deep sense of connection, and a deep sense of grief that propelled us into saying he must be the last.
3: This is Michelle Higgins, the campaign's lead organizer.
13: We knew at that moment that there was something being unearthed by the ground where his blood was crying out.
3: Michelle is the director of worship at a local church here and a well-known faith leader.
13: I was 4.5 years old when my great-grandmother pointed up the trees lining the highways on the road from St. Louis to Troy, Missouri, for a family reunion. And she'd point at some of the trees and say, that's where my uncle was hung. That's where my daddy's best friend was hung. That's where, and she would name all the different people who were lynched on different trees.
3: Michelle thought about those trees when Michael Brown was killed.
13: 30 years after I learned about lynching trees, I stood on the ground where a precious black boy was murdered by law. And that was a symbol of terror. Michael Brown's body became a symbol of legalized racial terror.
3: After that day, Michelle says she dedicated herself to fighting for black liberation.

0: She helps lead the monthly Close the Workhouse campaign meetings, which sometimes means calling on her church background to lead people in song. She also co-directs a group of Black millennial activists called Action St. Louis. They're one of the main partners in the Close the Workhouse campaign, and they've been building political power here for the past few years.
1: We started with policing, and we went straight to politics.
0: Their biggest win came in 2018. They helped unseat the prosecutor who'd refused to bring charges against the officer who killed Michael Brown. That same year, Michelle launched a local office for the Bail Project, a national nonprofit that posts bail for people who can't afford it. She visited the workhouse multiple times a week to interview people before posting bail for them.
1: And they would launch into stories of how awful just their one day, just that day had been. And I

0: Let's buy better food. Let's fix the plumbing. And let's keep those people in cages. And that will always be something that we disagree with.
1: In March 2018, St. Louis Public Safety Director Jimmy Edwards invited local media outlets on a tour of the workhouse.
2: This tour is the result of a request, a long-standing request, both nationally as well as locally, to visit the medium security institution.
1: Edwards is not giving media tours anymore, but this is some tape from a St. Louis Public Radio reporter who took the tour back then. You can hear the jail commissioner describe the layout of the building as the group walks through the kitchen, the medical unit, and the gym.
3: This portion here that gets a lot of the attention about its age and infrastructure and all those things is a common structure or building or format that was used across the country.
1: The local journalists did not report seeing any roaches or rats. One of them asked Edwards if what they were shown was representative of the usual conditions at the jail.
2: Certainly the infrastructure is the infrastructure, and that's what we're dealing with. I'm not suggesting that we don't have problems in this building. This is an old building, and sometimes the toilets don't work, but maintenance is here, and they work. There are sections of our building that has air conditioning, and there are other sections, for example, the gym where you had an opportunity to visit, that does not. And so this building operates extremely well.
1: Although Edwards didn't agree to give 70 million a tour of the jail, he did agree to talk to me at his office in City Hall. As director of public safety, he works for the mayor. He's in charge of the police, the fire department, and the city's two jails.
4: Well, I have a long history with the jails in the city of St. Louis. For 25 years, I was a judge on the circuit bench in the city of St. Louis. So I remember a time when our combined jails had over 3,000 people locked up. Today, while our medium security institution, our workhouse, houses a little over 1,100, we have about 350 people locked up in the facility today. A lot of that has been an effort in the last 2 or 3 years or so to reduce the population in the workhouse. It is important that people that are locked up in our facilities are people that need to be locked up.
1: In addition to the workhouse, Edwards is in charge of the City Justice Center, a newer maximum security jail with 860 beds. Lately, it holds about 700 people on an average day. But most of those people wouldn't be in there if they could afford to post their bail. So Close the Workhouse organizers are also pushing for an end to cash bail. They say even just reducing its use would lead to a dramatic drop in the city's jail population. And then, with the workhouse closed, the court would still have the Justice Center for anyone it deems a danger to the community. But Edwards says even though the jail population continues to drop, the crime rate hasn't dropped. Most people in jail, he says, are charged with serious felony offenses. And diversion programs and bail funds, he adds, might not always be around.
4: It would be a travesty if I close our facilities in the city of St. Louis and these programs that have been pushing my numbers down go away. These programs are simply not sustainable. And if they go away and I find myself with 200 or 300 people walking our streets, and we all agree should not be walking our streets, and I have nowhere to put them, it would be irresponsible of me. It would be irresponsible of the city if that happens.
1: Edwards has said before that he's concerned about activists who've never been inside the workhouse talking about the conditions. I asked him what he would say to someone like Inez, who actually did spend time there and found the conditions to be inhumane.
4: Well, you know what? I hear this word inhumane a lot. You know, and I think that, quite frankly, I think it's embellished. When we start talking about inhumane, or you're talking about cleanliness, yes, it's clean. Or are we talking about the opportunity for people to walk

0: in and about and around, in and out of a gym, whatever they want? Yes, they can do that. Are they talking about movie night? Yes, they have a movie night.
1: He says people in the jail can also go into the kitchen and bake. And if they have money, they can call friends and family.
0: There is no harm inflicted upon people because they're locked up.
1: I ask specifically about certain conditions I've heard about, the stories about roaches and water leaking from the ceilings.
0: The local paper reported none of those things existed, yet those that are in the media like the fact that they can continue with this narrative when it's been debunked. And so when will the media trust what the media sees? When will you trust your own eyes or your own smell? Or when will you trust the people that are your colleagues that have had an opportunity to go in and they say, you know what? None of those things exist.
1: And yet, reports of jail conditions in St. Louis have been consistent for decades. In 2017, a nonprofit law firm called Arch City Defenders filed a lawsuit over conditions at the workhouse. It cites an older class action lawsuit from 1974. Back then, people held in an old city jail also sued over conditions. They also described mice, insects, broken toilets, and a lack of medical care. A judge at the time told city officials to fix that jail or shut it down. They did eventually shut it down, 25 years later, after appeals, litigation, and a long period of court supervision. When that jail closed, they moved everyone to the workhouse. Today, there are about 300 people in the jail on an average day. More than 80% of them are Black, even though St. Louis is only 49% Black. Most are not serving sentences. They're waiting for a court date. If they could afford their bail, they'd be able to go home.
2: My name is Rodney Brown. I'm with St. Louis Action Council. We're here tonight to close the workhouse. Come on, y'all. Give it up for closing the workhouse.
1: A month after Public Safety Director Edwards gave reporters a tour, Close the Workhouse held its first fundraiser, which doubled as a sort of launch party. Activists, lawyers, and people previously incarcerated in the workhouse packed into a small music venue in South St. Louis.
2: Next up, we have Inez. Will everybody give Inez a warm welcome?
1: It was the first time Inez shared her story publicly in front of a crowd. She was nervous. She looked down at her phone and read from some notes.
3: My name is Inez Bordeaux, and I'm here because I want to close down the workhouse. When I think about it, that's not entirely accurate. I want to burn the workhouse down and salt the earth. But I was told that shutting it down will have to do.
1: As organizers started to raise money, they also put together a report outlining their demands and their strategy. They released it 5 months later, in September 2018. Inside the 44-page booklet, they lay out their vision: closing the workhouse, spending its $16 million budget on community programs, and ending cash bail. There's also a list of their three main targets: the mayor's office, the prosecutor's office, and the Board of Aldermen, which is St. Louis's city council. The aldermen approve the city budget each year, so the campaign is asking them to defund the workhouse by refusing to approve the existing budget.
4: The Public Safety Committee is now called to order. Madam Clerk, would you please call the roll?
5: Alderman Boyd, Alderman Vaccaro.
1: In November, 2 months after the report came out, the campaign was invited to speak in front of a group of aldermen. By this time, Inez was much more comfortable sharing her story.
3: I know some of you and your colleagues here on the Board of Aldermen have been on VIP tours of the workhouse, and some of your colleagues are quoted as saying, "It's not that bad." Public Safety Director Jimmy Edwards is also quoted as saying, "Don't believe the hype. Don't believe the things that you've heard in the workhouse." I dare Jimmy Edwards, you, or any of your colleagues to say it to my face. Tell me to my face that the things that I saw, the things that I experienced in the workhouse aren't that bad, that they aren't true, that they're hyped up. I dare any of you to tell me that my lived experience of watching 50 women languish in a pod in a facility not fit for human habitation is hype.
1: Some of the aldermen were fully in support of closing the workhouse, like John Collins Muhammad, one of the city's newer aldermen. He represents a mostly black ward on the city's north side.
6: I support this call 100%. I was in our city jails not too long ago. Here I am, a sitting alderman in the city jail. And I seen the way I was treated a little nicely more than others, but I seen the way people were treated.
1: Collins Muhammad ended up in the workhouse after a traffic accident. When police responded, they arrested him. He'd missed some court dates related to traffic and ordinance violations.
6: I actually believe that as the legislative body for the city, there are things that we can do and steps we can take to close the workhouse. I think it's all about if we're willing to do it and if we're willing to take the heat for doing it. If it was up to me, I'd just burn a thing down and tell everybody to go home.
1: But most alders were a little more cautious. Alderman Jack Coder wanted to know if organizers were having conversations with judges and state representatives.
7: We fund the facility. We fund the Department of Public Safety. We have nothing to do with how a state circuit court judge sets a bond, what the prosecutor asks for. So that's going to be my next line of questioning is, I'm all for getting rid of this building. I think it would be great if we could shift these resources elsewhere. But until there's a plan in place with the judges and the legislature, I don't see how we can do that. Because what we'll be doing is we could close the building. It doesn't mean the judges are going to stop ordering bail. And then we'll just be overcrowding the Justice Center.
1: Coder directed his questions to Blake Strode, an attorney who's part of the campaign.
8: Some of what we've seen in this city is that when we talk to the mayor's office about this issue, they want to talk about the circuit attorney's office. When we talk to the circuit attorney, they want to talk about the Board of Aldermen. Everyone wants to talk about the judges. The truth is, all of those pieces are important here, and all of those institutions have a critical role to play in fixing this. I think part of what we're saying here is, like, somebody's got to be first. And everyone can look at another piece of this system and say, well, if they don't do X, it won't have the ultimate result. And that's true. But the full scope of political history shows that once some pressure is applied in one part of the system, it tends to impact another part of the system.
1: Blake Strode directs Arch City Defenders, the nonprofit law firm suing the city over conditions in the workhouse. He grew up in St. Louis County, right near Ferguson. Then he left for a while to go to college, play professional tennis, and attend Harvard Law School. But just like campaign leader Michelle Higgins, he says Michael Brown's death was a turning point. From Harvard's campus in Massachusetts, Blake watched as activists led an uprising in his hometown.
8: The young people, black people, mostly led by women and queer folks in Ferguson that put their bodies on the line and stood down in front of tanks, they changed everything in this region and very much changed the trajectory of my life and professional path.
1: Blake came home, joined Arch City, and helped start its civil rights litigation unit. Now, the firm is one of the key partners in the Close the Workhouse campaign.
8: We all have been sort of socialized to think that the thing that's standing between us and utter chaos and anarchy is police and jails. And it's just a total fallacy. Yet we keep sort of doubling down on this approach, which is not working. It's certainly not working here in St. Louis, where we have one of the highest violent crime rates anywhere in the country. We have very high homicide rates. So this idea that we'll just get harsher and harsher and lock more people up has failed miserably, and yet we keep sort of coming back to it.
1: Blake believes most people agree that the current system is not working. He says what the Close the Workhouse campaign can do is help people start to think about what else might be possible.
8: We get the same question every time, which is, well, if you close the workhouse, where are you going to put those people? Same question every time, which, you know, on one level seems logical at first, but the answer is also pretty obvious, which is, for the vast majority of people, home. They're going to go home. And that's such a, you know, it's so outside the norm of how we think about who the people are that are in the workhouse, why they're there, and what the alternative should be. And what we've said is, we're not talking about another jail you should use. We're talking about putting far, far, far fewer people in jail. And we are an abolitionist movement at heart and in our sort of foundational principles, which means that we don't actually believe cages are the right answer for anybody. But at least as a starting point, surely we can agree that we have way, way, way too many people in jail right now, right?
1: Though the mayor's office has brought in two fellows to find ways to reduce the jail population and reform the bail system, Mayor Lyda Crewson has not expressed any support for the campaign. And Public Safety Director Jimmy Edwards says they're not going to close the workhouse. But the jail population keeps declining. And in the campaign's first year, it has successfully pushed the idea of closing the workhouse into the public conversation. There have been op-eds and news coverage, and even a partnership with Ben and Jerry's to do an ice cream and education tour across the city. Earlier in the year, City Prosecutor Kim Gardner attended a campaign meeting. She sat on a panel with the city's chief public defender, Mary Fox, and they talked about cash bail reform. More recently, Comptroller Darlene Green, one of three people who approves the city's budget each year, very publicly expressed her support. Blake says her endorsement was the most important one yet.
8: And so there are really high-profile voices in St. Louis that have gotten behind the campaign. And I think now at this moment that we see that sort of groundswell building up, it feels closer and closer every day. You know, you never want to sort of jinx it, but I think those who are defending its continued operation just don't have good arguments behind it. You know, they don't have a good reason for it, except this is the way we're doing it and we don't want to change.
9: Hey, y'all want to close the workhouse?
10: Yeah, hey, the workhouse. You live on the south side? Yeah. What would you do on the south side with $16 million?
11: A lot?
10: And that's what we're asking. We're asking close down the workhouse, take that $16 million and let's reinvest it in our communities. $1 million on the south side could change a whole lot of people's lives.
1: For Inez Bordeaux, closing the workhouse really does feel inevitable. And she's waiting for that day, partly because she thinks it'll help her move on from the worst chapter of her life. Because even though her life is back on track, she's having trouble moving forward. She's back to nursing, but she still lives in the crowded apartment she moved into while working two minimum wage jobs. She still feels like everything might be taken from her again at any moment.
12: And I'm just trying to recover from the trauma of being chewed up and spit out of the criminal justice system and then being in a facility to where I lost all hope for myself, for my future, really for my city.
1: But she says working on the campaign has made her feel hopeful again, like she can finally believe she's going to come out on the other side of all this. I ask her what she thinks she would do the day the last person walks out of the workhouse.
12: I don't know. I would probably cry, if I'm being honest. I would cry. And then, I don't know, I told you I wouldn't burn it down, but I can't burn it down. So I would say we should have a party. No, you know what? The day the last person walks out of the workhouse, I will cry. We definitely should have a party. But I would encourage every citizen of St. Louis to dream big. That's $16 million that would now be free to make our city better.
13: Carolina Hidalgo is a reporter based in St. Louis, Missouri. Special thanks to St. Louis Public Radio.

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This podcast is a production of Lantigua Williams & Co. It's edited by Jen Shan and Casey Miner and mixed by Luis Gill. Our associate producers are Adiza Egan and Cher Vincent. Our marketing specialist is Kate Croshell. Our staff writer is Nissa Ree. Our intern is Emma Forbes. And our fact checker is Sarah McClure. Chuleka Lantigua Williams is the creator and executive producer. I'm your host, Mitzi Miller.

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4: 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Cindy has spent a career at the EFF fighting for everyone's right to privacy and freedom of speech on the internet. And she's won. Her legal memoir, Privacy's Defender, details her role in arguing three seminal cases that set the stage for the internet we have today.
5: It's River to River from IPR News. I'm Ben Kiefer. There are a handful of lawyers in American history whose cases you and I benefit from every day without knowing their names. Cindy Cohen may be one of them. She grew up in central Iowa, moved to San Francisco, fell in with a crowd of early internet hackers, and ended up arguing, successfully, that computer code is protected speech under the First Amendment.
4: That's impressive, but it's not radical to say that as much as most of us value our privacy and freedom of speech, the open nature of the internet has come with its problems. Cindy is the first to admit that there is real harm being done, often anonymously, in the name of free speech. And this harm falls disproportionately on women and other vulnerable populations. Cindy argues that it's important to focus first on the necessity of internet privacy.
3: The reason I think privacy is important is because privacy is a way that people with less power can have a zone of protection from people who have more power. It's also the way that people organize to make change. Every public fight for social justice in the United States has needed to have a private space for it to grow. And, you know, in my lifetime, we've watched gay rights, for instance, go from something that really people had to talk about in private because it was not popular and people could, you know, literally be attacked for standing up for these things to the place where, you know, hopefully we can keep it. But the United States Supreme Court has recognized gay marriage and gay people have rights that are much closer to what they deserve than they had when this started out.
4: Cindy Cohen points out that it's been the lack of privacy that has allowed states to curtail women's right to reproductive decision making.
3: The stories are horrific, right? There's a woman in Nebraska who is serving 2 years in prison for having a conversation over Facebook messages with her daughter to help her daughter get an abortion. If that communication had happened on a more private channel rather than Facebook Messenger without encryption, she might not be in jail today. I mean, these are literally, you know, this isn't like an abstract, I wish I had a little more privacy moments. This is actually about people's security and people's ability to live their lives.
4: She also argues that depending on the government to write workable privacy protections is not always the best approach.
3: Well, I mean, I actually think that they're willing to wade in some really unfortunate ways. There are people whispering in their ears on the other side about, you know, why us not having privacy is great. And we have to explain why us having privacy and control is better than a world in which the corporations have all this control. So, you know, I don't like that sometimes that takes Congress to a standstill. And it's definitely the case for comprehensive privacy legislation that by the time it gets in front of Congress, it's been watered down so much it's not even good. You know, the last thing that was proposed federally for a comprehensive privacy protection was worse than what we have in California right now. Just because they call it privacy doesn't mean that it's privacy. But we have to keep pushing because otherwise we're just surrendering to this surveillance state.
4: As a firm defender of the First Amendment right to free speech, Cindy says that when we allow government to curtail some speech, they often go after the speech that many of us feel should be protected.
3: People who are seeking reproductive assistance, need access to information, and we're seeing increasing censorship of that information by the sources that people normally go to, whether that's social media or even private websites. EFF just did a big report about censorship of reproductive information, and we found that even though the terms of a lot of these companies would, on their surface, mean that this information is available, and of course it's First Amendment protected, people were having access problems.
4: She also argues that because different communities don't share the same values, one person's free speech is another person's idea of grooming.
3: What they're trying to do is to say age appropriate for anything that might be harmful to kids. And that's a much broader term, and it includes things where I don't think everybody agrees. You know, if you talk to conservative people, they don't think having access to LGBTQ content or trans content, they think that harms kids. So I think that the thing that we're fighting now with a lot of the age gating is this idea that some stuff is harmful to kids, and that's a much broader category, and it's why EFF is so concerned and think it's a really bad idea. Because if we don't have a shared agreement about what's harmful to kids, then you're just handing a censorship tool to people.
4: Cindy Cohen also points out that not only do corporations often follow the government's lead to censor what many might see as the wrong free speech, but we can't depend on everyone to have the same definition of inappropriate images.
3: We've spent years trying to help women who have breastfeeding forums continue to have their forums when they get flagged for nudity because somebody's taking a picture and saying, like, she's not latching, how does this work, or I've got this, you know, rash or something, what does this look like? And they get flagged as pornography.
4: Cindy Cohen also argues that online abuse isn't a new thing. It's an extension of the problems that vulnerable people in our society face already.
3: We took an offline problem where women's protection and women's protection from abuse was not handled seriously by law enforcement and people in power, and we moved it over into the online world, and we're experiencing the same kind of situation in which people whose job it is to help protect us and keep us safe from abuse are rotten at it in the offline world, and they're rotten at it in the online world. Like, women have had to publish under pseudonyms for years, right, because of things like that. So I think that you know, one of the problems is there's just not very much recourse offline or online to people being harassed. Your ability to come after an abuser and get them to stop is, the tools are not great, right? And they need to be better. Like, you need to be able to get a restraining order against someone for online behavior and have it stick. And again, the problem of restraining orders not working very well is not an online problem. It's a problem in general of the way our society is slanted against these kinds of, you know, in ways that protect this kind of abuse.
4: Cindy Cohen and the Electronic Frontier Foundation see the worst abuses happening on platforms owned by corporations and run for profit. These corporations have developed what she calls a surveillance business model, sacrificing the needs and desires of the platform's users in the pursuit of profit.
3: The other thing that we believe strongly in is having a multitude of places where you can speak and participate. So if one isn't serving you, you can go somewhere else without losing your whole community. Part of the reason why EFF is very supportive of some of the communities like Mastodon or Blue Sky or other kinds of communities that are not corporate controlled and have a surveillance business model is to let people be able to build communities that serve them rather than being, you know, stuck in these huge communities where there's a lot of abusers.
4: And to those who say we could fix the problem like they have in Australia by forcing people to register in order to take part in social media, not so fast, Cindy says. Anonymity is not the fundamental issue.
3: They have done scientific research about anonymity. And we have a gigantic example in front of us, which is Facebook, right? Which requires real names. People aren't nicer to each other. This idea that anonymous speech allows people to be meaner to each other or to harass people more isn't actually borne out by the research.
4: Cindy Cohen and EFF are hopeful that they can convince governments to take online harassment seriously. rather than curtailing people's right to free speech and privacy, get more serious about going after offenders in the real world.
3: Right now, we have people who harass with impunity. It's not actually all that hard to find most of them. I mean, the number of people who can legitimately handle being untraceable online if they're engaging in a campaign in harassment, it's very small. It's that they're not being caught. It's that nobody's trying to catch them. It's that the cops say, oh, there's a VPN, there's nothing I can do. Of course there is. When they're trying to go after drug dealers, they can go past a VPN, right? Like, so I just think it's a problem of will and enforcement and not a problem of the technology.
4: Cindy says we need to never lose sight of what we've gained from a free internet.
3: EFF does human rights work all around the world. The ability to sneak information out of a repressive government and using anonymity, VPNs, tools like Tor, it saves lives. We wouldn't know the things we know about the Taiwanese fight for freedom, Tibet. We work with a lot of Chinese democracy people. Now we've got people in Ukraine. We've got people in Gaza. We've got people, all over the world, Sudan, people all over the world who need to get information out of very scary places where there is official censorship. They need these tools and they rely on these tools. And if we decide that, you know, because cops aren't willing to investigate harassment, we're going to get rid of these tools, it's not the right move to remove anonymity from everybody because some people misuse it.
4: Cindy Cohen of the Electronic Frontier Foundation says that there is hard work ahead, but freedom is always worth fighting for.
3: You know, John Perry Barlow once told me, no one gives you your rights, you have to take them. And I think that's a lot of my framing about it. We have a lot of work to do. But I do think that in some ways we've kind of metastasized a lot of the benefits that the internet gave us, and we're sometimes only focused on the problems. And it's not like the problems aren't there, but it's also not like the benefits aren't there. And what we need is all of these tools to work for us. And they can. If we can get rid of this surveillance business model, I think we can shrink a lot of things down to a better problem. That's not hard to do. I mean, it's hard to do politically, but compared to, you know, giving women the vote or ending slavery, like it's not, we've solved harder problems.
4: Thanks to Cindy Cohen, retiring executive director of the Electronic Frontier Foundation, for sharing her perspective. 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
3: This is Bird Note. Snowy owls are glamour birds. When some fly south from the Arctic to adorn fence posts and driftwood logs in the northern United States, people turn up in flocks to see them. But these owls are infrequent visitors to the lower 48, even in winter. Most snowy owls stay in the Arctic all year long, hunting through both the long hours of summer and the darkness of winter. So, what time of day do snowy owls hunt when they come south? Are they diurnal, or daytime hunters, or nocturnal ones? Where the big owls winter farther south, many hunt from dusk into night. During the day, they often stand on the same perch, snoozing on and off. But around sunset, the white-feathered hunters begin to appear restless, fluffing their feathers and gliding from perch to perch. As dusk sets in, these opportunists fly out to seek their prey, rodents and rabbits in the fields, ducks and shorebirds along the coasts. They will even fly out over the water to take sleeping seabirds. Have you seen a snowy owl in your neck of the woods? Share a photo on our Facebook page at Bird Note Radio. For Bird Note, I'm Mary McCann.
4: This is Bird Note. Ornithologist and poet J. Drew Lanham often writes about his experience as a black man in the outdoors, both the joy of being in nature and the racism he faces in the field. Sometimes that's led him to bird in places that others might overlook. And one time, looking for sparrows inspired a poem celebrating these little brown birds.
5: Sparrow Envy. Were I the sparrow, brown-backed, skittish, and small, I would find haven in thorniest thickets, search far and wide for fields lain fallow, treasure the unkempt, worship the unmown, covet the weed-strewn row. I would slink between sedges, chip unseen from brambles, skulk deep within hedges, and desire the ditches grown wild. I would find great joy in the mist-sodden morning, sing humble pleas from the highest weeds, and plead for the gray days to stay.
4: 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I'm Mark Bramhill.
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6: There's a horse on a rope, pulling against the tall dry grass in the wind. Just across the lot, boat masts bob and palms bend, frawning over the warm waters of the South Pacific. Nandi, Fiji, and the sidewalk is empty by the road. The taxis and buses carry big logos on their metal hulls. When the sidewalk fades into dirt, then ditch, I step down and across, and a cricket leaps from a pile of coins. Ching, click, click, click, the ditch passes beneath billboards. For rent, for sale, for rent, Ocean Breeze Apartments, Palm View Terrace, Coca-Cola Yoga Investment. And when the ocean comes back into view, there's a tent revival in the goat pasture. I am full after eating a big plate of biryani in town, and the air is hot and heavy and dense from a burn pile under the airport. It's midday and I stand near a billboard for an island timeshare. Beneath it, there's a cow tied to its big metal post, eating all the grass beneath it in a 10-meter radius. And the cars zoom by toward the beach. Postcards from the Wind are produced by me, Phil Corbett. More at thewind.org.
7: This is Alice from Indiana, and I would like to tell you about Herman, the ice skating cat. When I was a teenager with my parents in the Dune Woods, we lived on a large tract of land where my father bulldozed and deepened several ponds. I was very surprised one cold day in winter when the ponds were frozen to witness my large gray cat Herman walk down to one of the ponds, step onto the ice, run for 7 or 8 feet, and then slide for 10 or 12. After he came to a stop, he repeated the procedure 3 or 4 times, then continued on his walk through the winter woods. On 3 or 4 other occasions, I was privy to behold this incredible spectacle. He was doing it for the pure joy of it. By observing our pets in their private moments, we can discover intelligence we would not normally attribute to them. Herman is very much missed, but he will certainly always be remembered. Thank you.

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2: Hello and welcome to the Global Village. I'm Chris Heim.

This time in the Global Village, it's American World and Roots Music, as we highlight American and American-based artists who draw on some traditional sounds from America and also drawing on influences from around the world that they incorporate into their own music. We'll start with a great example from the Chicago Immigrant Orchestra, who draw on many different influences in their music. Here from traditional Haitian folk music is the bass, the Chicago Immigrant Orchestra, as we begin this visit to the Global Village.

guitarist Al Di Meola, from his album 24 with Esmeralda, as we're exploring some American world and root sounds here in the Global Village. Here's a fellow who, well before the term world music was coined, was exploring a lot of different musical sounds from around the world, and that illustrated in his album At Home Around the World, and here with Traveling Blues, this is David Amram here in the Global Village.

some interesting stuff there from Samir Gupta, who was born in California, began his career there before heading all the way over to, well, almost the other coast, to New York. And also bringing together a variety of influences, both in his instrument and in his music. His drumming is actually a combination of the sort of standard American jazz drum kit and tabla. And also, as you heard there, drawing on many different influences in his music as well, from Indian classical music to jazz to electronics and more. A piece called Attachment from the Namaskar album, music from Samir Gupta. We also heard David Amram, who back in the 70s was starting to think about drawing on different musical influences from all over the world in his work. And one of the inspirations came from a trip he made in the 70s with Dizzy Gillespie to Cuba, and talking about how the rhythms and influences of blues and Latin music actually have parallels in many different musics around the world. And that became the tune Traveling Blues that appears on his album At Home Around the World. We also heard guitarist Aldi Miola, who has drawn on flamenco and tango and other influences in his music. From the album 24, we heard Esmeralda, and we started with the Chicago Immigrant Orchestra, with musicians from many different parts of the world, and you heard that expressed in that tune, a traditional Haitian folk tune, Merci Bon Dieu, but you heard some throat singing in there and a variety of other influences and instruments as well. The album Sanctuary from the Chicago Immigrant Orchestra, as we are spending some time this time here in the Global Village exploring American world and roots music, drawing on music and musicians based here in the U.S. that have found influences from many different corners of the world. And after a short break, we've got some more, including a group based in Brooklyn called the Baklava Express. And they draw on a lot of influences from across the Mediterranean in their work. And we'll hear a piece called Salt and Paprika and see what that spicy blend sounds like. That's coming up in just a minute when we're back in the Global Village.

American World and Roots, this time here in the Global Village. And there's some Cajun sounds, music that came with the French Acadians when they left Canada and eventually wound up in Louisiana. And David Doucet, as part of Beausoleil and as a solo artist, has continued that tradition. We heard some music from a solo album. We heard some music from a solo album that he did called Congé Party. And there he was at the party. And actually, also there at the party, his brother Michael Doucet, actually in that particular track, playing mandolin, and some of the other members of Beausoleil helping out on that release as well. David Doucet. We also heard Boiled in Lead out of Minneapolis, kind of a global folk rock band drawing on a lot of different influences in their music. And from their album King of the Dogwoods, we heard Haley's Reels. We also heard Dance of the Five Olives, some interesting klezmer stuff from pianist Roger Davidson, along with trumpeter Frank London and his klezmer orchestra, from the album Villages of Old, that piece, Dances of the Five Olives. And we started with a little salt and paprika to go with those olives. That's the Baklava Express out of Brooklyn, drawing on a variety of influences from across the whole Mediterranean basin, from their album Sababa, Salt and Paprika. As again, we're highlighting some American World and Root sounds this time here in the Global Village. Short break, and we'll get to something a little bit different. Bluegrass great Peter Rowan doing a wonderful version of the Bob Marley classic, No Woman, No Cry. That's up when we return in just a minute. We're back here in the Global Village.

bringing out the countryside of reggae music there. Peter Rowan, multi-instrumentalist, bluegrass master, and a really lovely version there of No Woman, No Cry. As we've been highlighting some American world and roots this time here in the Global Village, we'll get to one last one. David Hilliard and the Rocksteady Seven, Sky and Reggae and Rocksteady, and Jazz and other influences in their music, and we'll hear them doing the big hit for Hugh Masekela from South Africa, Grazing in the Grass. And a quick reminder that the list of all of our selections for this and any of our shows, information about upcoming programs, world music news, videos, related links, lots of stuff we post on our Facebook page, and your comments and questions as well. 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
4: 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This is Dave Smith, host of Ozark Highlands Radio. Welcome to our show. This week, we're leaving all seriousness aside as we present humorous songs, both modern and traditional, performed by a number of good musicians who have passed through here, including Ancy McLean, Muriel Anderson, and David Holt. Down in the vault, we'll hear the latest tune that has struck Mark Jones's fancy, and guest host Aubrey Atwater will explain why we call some songs crooked. All that and more this week on Ozark Highlands Radio. Folk music is often thought of as being either dark and serious or naive and childish. Not so with this collection of artists and songs. We've been really lucky here at the Ozark Folk Center to have been visited by some incredibly clever songwriters, and this week we'll explore the lighter side of folk. Last year we had a visit from Tennessee author and songwriter Ancy McLean. Ancy brings his unique blend of music and humor with heart to the stage, including his own life observations, social commentary, and imaginary sponsors from his hometown trailer park of Pine View Heights. Here's Ancy.

everybody now. Hold me now, 'cause I just might fall apart without your arms around me like what? Oh, you guys are quick.

0: Thank you very much.
1: That was Ancy McLean with his song, Prozac Made Me Stay. You may recall that on one of our past shows, we featured an Arkansas band called Sad Daddy, based in the Ozark resort town of Eureka Springs, Arkansas. Two ladies who are part of that band have also been barnstorming as a duo called the Buffalo Gals. Here are Melissa Carper and Rebecca Patek with a song that Melissa wrote about the love for a cherished vehicle that we all have probably felt at some time in our lives. The Buffalo Gals with The Old Chevy Van.

That was the Buffalo Gals from Eureka Springs with Melissa's true story about the old Chevy van. Our next funny song comes from a wonderful old-time group that hails from Johnson City, Tennessee. Bill and the Bells offer a contemporary reimagining of a bygone era with the kind of music you would have heard on the old Atwater Kent radio or maybe a gramophone. Lifelong musicians Chris Truelson, Grace Van't Hoff, and Carl Zerfus share a rare musical connection, and their deep love for the music they play is obvious. Here they are with The Man Who Comes Around.

0: The Man Who Comes Around.
1: That was Bill and the Bells playing The Man Who Comes Around, a song that shows us that they weren't so prudish with music back in the day. We've been visited several times over the last few years by the amazingly talented guitarist Muriel Anderson. A protege of the late, great Chet Atkins, Muriel is the first woman to have won the National Fingerstyle Guitar Championship. Not only is she a master on guitar and the harp guitar, she's a fine singer and plays many different styles of music. Muriel's music has taken her all around the world. This next song addresses her visit to Japan.
2: I just suddenly felt inspired to play this one. The first ever international hit sung in a language other than English. You know this one? Sukiyaki. Anyone know the words?

you at my annual Illinois concert. You know, he was the lead guitarist with the Prairie Home Companion for many years. And he did a translation of this. Do you want to hear it? It might not be exact, but...

0: Yuki Sushi, performed by world-class guitarist Muriel Anderson from Nashville, Tennessee. Our next humorous song comes from two big names in the old-time music world, David Holt and Josh Goforth. David Holt, who hails from Asheville, North Carolina, has spent a lifetime learning songs and tunes from Appalachian old-timers. Josh Goforth was still in grade school when he first met David, and as fate would have it, they're now working as a duo all these years later. Both multi-instrumentalists, they put on a great show here at the Ozark Folk Center. Let's listen to one of their songs.
1: I heard the warden say, son, you have one more day. One more meal, I'm gonna carry you away. Now, we ain't got it.

0: Welcome back to Ozark Highlands Radio. As you know, every week about this time, I go down to the vault for a visit with my buddy Mark Jones. I'm standing at the door right now. Let's go. Hello, Mark.
1: Hello, Dave.
0: I thought you might be down here.
1: I usually am.
0: Well, I heard some good singing coming from down here. Was that you?
1: No, that wasn't me. I'm just listening to a fella that I remember him, but I didn't get to know him as well as I'd like to.
0: Who's that?
1: Kenneth Rory.
0: Uh-huh.
1: And, you know, Rory is a very popular family name around here.
0: Some of the first settlers in this country were Rorys.
1: That's right. A lot of them were out at Blanchard on the very first folk festival, which was in 1941. And Kenneth is, boy, he's a good singer, good harmonica player. And also, he's taken a lot of good photographs that have come up here, and they're older photographs, and boy, they're great.
0: That's great. What was he singing when I heard that a minute ago?
1: In the Pines.
0: I'd like to hear that again.
1: All right.
2: In the Pines.

0: Well, he's got a great high tenor voice, doesn't he? When I first heard that, I thought it was a woman singing, and then I realized it's just that good old high tenor.
1: Yeah, it is. He does a great job.
0: That's a good song, too. Yeah. Mark, thanks so much. That's great to hear that.
1: Well, thank you, Dave.
0: I'll see you next week.
1: All right.
0: Let's get back to more humorous songs that we've recorded on our stage here in Mountain View, Arkansas. Without a doubt, one of the funniest performers we've had here is the irreverent banjo player and songwriter from Nashville, Tennessee, Mike Snyder. When Mike gets going with his hilarious original songs and stories, he has people rolling in the

0: the aisles. Besides being really funny, though, he is a first-rate musician and has assembled a backup band without equal. Here's one of Mike's songs we recorded a couple of years ago at our annual tribute to Grandpa Jones.
1: We're going to do the song that has put us where we are today. This song hit the charts at number 100 with an anchor and left claw marks all the way down. But this man did actually holler it out just a minute ago, so we can truthfully say we've had a request tonight. And so it's in the key of C there. All right. Since all our friends has got one, my wife wants one too. A fur coat, ain't nothing else gonna do. Said she'd look real classy and make me proud of her if I'd just run down to the store and buy her a fur. Well, she put me to thinking how that I was gonna swing that kind of deal. She knows we can't afford nothing like that, and I'm so afraid to steal. But

He went off to dog heaven and left his hide for me and him. For 6 weeks in the basement,

0: she been real depressed since I backed out over the cat. You know she'll grin again when I show her that new fur hat.
1: Mike Snyder singing his original song, Fur Coat. In 1990, Mike was inducted into the Grand Ole Opry and spent 6 years in the Hayfield as a cast member on Hee Haw. Probably one of the most famous musicians to come from these parts was Jimmy Driftwood, who was born in the Richwoods community just south of Mountain View in 1907. Jimmy wrote hundreds of songs, including The Battle of New Orleans and The Tennessee Stud, and quite a few clever and funny songs as well. Here's Jimmy's song about a man who got quite a surprise on his wedding night.
2: You sing this chorus with me. Now, everybody learn this chorus. It's a little easy thing. He's a

0: That was Stone County, Arkansas's native son, Jimmy Driftwood, singing about a very unfortunate man. Jimmy's father, Neil Morris, was a local singer, and Jimmy learned to play the guitar at a young age on his grandfather's homemade instrument. Driftwood noted that its neck was made from a fence rail, its sides from an old ox yoke, and the bottom from the headboard of his grandmother's bed. This instrument produced a pleasant, distinctive, resonant sound. Pay attention to the lyrics of this next song of Jimmy Driftwood's. It all makes sense, sort of.
1: And this is a song about a young girl that was wanting to get married. And you'll have to listen very closely to tell when the singer is the young girl and when the singer is the father who objects to the marriage. And at last, the mother gets into the act. The name of the song is The Mixed Up Family. And it's kind of a bad song now. It goes something like this. Not real bad, no four-letter words.

daughter, oh dear daughter, you'll have to find another. You cannot marry Billy Jones, for he is your half-brother. Well, this just broke the poor girl's heart, and they couldn't get her to go anywhere for a long, long time. But finally, her girlfriend got her to go to Sunday school one day, and she came back home about 6 months singing something like this. Father, oh dear father, I hope that you won't care. Tomorrow I will marry my lover, John O'Dare. Daughter, oh dear daughter, you'll have to find another. You cannot marry John O'Dare, for he is your half-brother. Well, if her heart was broken the first time, certainly she lost it entirely the second time, and she just swore that she'd never, never, never have anything else to do with men as long as she lived. But finally, her girlfriend came over to see her, and she said, I'll tell you now what let's do. Next Sunday morning, bright and early, she was from Scotland. Next Sunday morning, bright and early, let's get on our horses and ride across yonder high mountain. Way down in T'other Valley, where your pappy ain't never been. Well, they did, and this time in about a year she came back singing something like this.

0: dear daughter, you'll have to find another. 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Well, this time she went straight to her mother and sang something like this. Mother, oh dear mother, my poor heart is undone. Every boy I love turns out to be my father's son. 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
1: The Mixed Up Family, written and performed by our own Jimmy Driftwood. Last year we were visited by a band with a great name, the Hog Slop String Band, comprised of four energetic young musicians from Georgia and Tennessee. Featuring Kevin Martin on the fiddle, Gabriel Kelly on guitar, Daniel Brinkley on banjo, and Casey Pickle McBride on washtub bass, these boys sure raise a ruckus. Here's one of the songs they did for us, Johnson's Mule, recorded on our stage here at the Ozark Folk Center State Park in Mountain View, Arkansas.

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2: Well, you've been listening to the Nashville-based Hogslop String Band playing the song Johnson's Mule. After this short break, we'll hear from guest host Aubrey Atwater about unmetered and crooked songs. 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

Welcome back to Ozark Highlands Radio. The last few weeks, we've been hearing folklore segments from guest host Aubrey Atwater, a wonderful step dancer and musician from the state of Rhode Island. Here she is for this week's guest host segment.

0: How'd you do with tapping your feet to that one? That was It Is Better Farther On, performed by the late Appalachian fiddler and singer Uncle Charlie Osborne. A century and more ago, when scholars from off came into the mountains of Appalachia and the Ozarks to collect folk music, some felt compelled to correct, censor, or clean up the music they found, transcribing it on paper and putting it in the box of other, more standard and formally educated genres. As an aside, and in defense of any of us, we do view the world through our own lenses and can't help but change songs, lyrics, and melodies. But as it turns out, some songs in folk music do not adhere to strict time signatures or organization of beats and measures, either because that's how the songs are, or because they morphed and changed through oral transmission and time and individual players. Unaccompanied, unmetered ballads and religious songs are perfect examples of music where you cannot for the life of you steadily keep the beat. Here is seventh-generation ballad singer Sheila K. Adams from Madison County, North Carolina, singing Little Margaret in 1982.
1: Little Margaret.

My husband Elwood and I sing this song as well, and while our version is not unmetered, the time signature changes throughout. I'll count out a little bit out for you. 1, 2, 3, 4, 5, 6, 1, 2, 3, 4, 1, 2, 3, 4, 1, 2, 3, 4, 5, 6, 1, 2, 3, 4, 1, 2, 3, 4, 1, 2, 3, 4, 1, 2, 3, 4, 1, 2, 3, 4, 5, 6, 1, 2, 3, 4, 1, 2, 3, 4. There are also crooked dance tunes. Square dance music, by definition, is formulaic, so that both caller and dancers know just where they are in the music. The standard dance tune has two parts, A and B, each 8 measures long, and each repeated for an AABB pattern. When there is an exception to this rule, the caller and dancers generally know ahead of time, and there may even be a special dance for the crooked tune. Here is Clinch Mountain Backstep, composed and popularized by bluegrass icon Ralph Stanley. Listen carefully for the extra half measure in the B part. Even if we don't count it out, we are so used to hearing 8 measure segments in American music that we intuitively or unconsciously notice the hiccup.

And finally, a little bit of Bright Morning Stars from Walela. Although this unmetered American religious song has been arranged here with single long beats on the Native American drum, you still get a strong sense of freeform singing. Sung partly in Cherokee, the rendition is a beautiful reminder that origins of crooked and unmetered music in America have Native and African roots as well.

0: Thanks, Aubrey. If you ever get an opportunity to see a live show by Nashville, Tennessee humorist, author, and songwriter Ansi McLean, don't pass it up. Ansi includes both humorous and serious songs in his shows. It's this tightrope walk between humor and heart that makes him a true original. When Ansi did a show here, it was accompanied by a slideshow of his lovely home in the Pineview Heights trailer park, as well as slides of his imaginary sponsors like Stubby's Fireworks. Here's a song he wrote about his happy home at Pineview Heights.
1: Okay, some of you are lagging. Some of you are slowing down a little bit. Just pick it. There. That's nice.

That's cool. It's a verse and a chorus. I think that's plenty of clapping. Thank you guys very much. You hung right in there, man. You were going to go the whole song, weren't you? Yeah. My man right there. Well, I was raised in an American-made single-wide mobile home. Give me an amen, cousins. There I was looking at the world through the bay window of a single-wide trailer. We lived in three trailer parks and one trailer court, although I never understood the distinction. Although a trailer court sounds like a place where bad trailers go to be judged. But there I was looking at the world and just started writing as I got old enough to hold a pen and start figuring life out a little bit. I started making up songs, and here I am, sharing my music across this great nation, and sometimes into Europe and Canada. All right. Only in America can you imagine neighborhoods where there are homes on wheels. This place is so big, it's so vast, it's so diverse. That's what we have. We had our rugged pioneers crossing our fruited plains in search of their own nirvana. In their covered wagons, putting all their belongings in those covered wagons and packing their kids up and saying, all right, we're moving. We're moving across the plains. As America evolved, so did the covered wagon. Called mobile homes, or RVs now, these little vehicles collect in communities called trailer parks.

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2: That was Full Moon Nights in Pine View Heights, an original song by Ansi McLean. Jerron Blind Boy Paxton is an amazing fellow. Paxton's style draws from American blues and jazz music before World War II and was influenced by Fats Waller and Blind Lemon Jefferson. When Jerron is on our stage here at the Ozark Folk Center, his relaxed and friendly style makes it seem as though he's giving a private concert in your living room. He's equally adept on guitar, banjo, fiddle, piano, you name it. Here's Jerron on the guitar with one of my favorites.
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1: Multi-instrumentalist Jerron Paxton singing his version of a song written by champion Jack Dupre, When an Ugly Woman Tells You No. I hope you've gotten some laughs out of these funny songs we've brought to you this week. 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This is Dave Smith, and I'll see you next week. Bye, everybody.
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And you can enjoy it around the world or right there at your kitchen table, or for those that are still stuck in a dream, when you come out of it, we will have already started the show, but you can join us at any time. This is not a dream, however. This is the real deal for today, Wednesday, July the 29th, 2026. This microphone is being problematic. It's tired or something. It's just kind of, you're going to hear some. This is a violation of all my principles. I had to touch the microphone while I was in the middle of the opening. Okay. Monologue. It's droopy. I'm going to do a slight mental restart. Good morning. So, yeah, it's still summer, folks. It currently is 67 degrees. And we're going for a high temperature today with plenty of sunshine, high around 85, light winds, clear skies tonight, and prepare yourself for the full moon in Aquarius, opposite my sun sign, which is, you know by now, Leo in full regalia. Happy birthday to my fellow Leo friend, Tony. Yeah, that Tony, the Tony that was here with his kids last night doing his Music is the Substance show. Tony, that Tony. Happy birthday, man. 6:06. So I've given you a little taste of the weather. I'll explain my program for today and kind of doing some summer clearance, even though it's not, we've got plenty of summer left, right up to the September 22nd, I think. But I've been doing some cleaning out of files and stumbled across that one. But what a classic. That is Groovin' by the Young Rascals from the album Groovin', 1967. I can't quite figure out, if you remember or even know what I'm talking about, which would be a rare thing, how they packaged the Young Rascals. Because they had some great, that I can't remember his name, the main singer. They dressed him up in these goofy outfits to sing these awesome songs. And it was like, something is just not right here. The Little Rascals was a little a gang of street kids back in the day, black and white films. And the Young Rascals, is that what they were trying? I'm baffled still. 1960s, that's a long time to be baffled. So I have stumbled and fallen completely down. I do like that sound, though. It's got a certain something to it, and it's a summer sound. So today's program is going to be like a clearance or our cleaning, our sorting of stuff. And we'll just get behind the man, behind the microphone, and give him all the support he needs to deal with this slumping microphone this morning. We're going to go to a version of said song, Groovin', by Booker T and the MGs. And I think we're going to play the original version of Groovin', but I'll have to do some research. So I'll be doing that while you listen to Booker T and the MGs. This is a song called Groovin'.

0: Silvio Cesar, and Bossa Cucanova. That is and still is the Brazilian groove. I like it. Right there.
1: Melhor era tudo se acabar.
0: Yeah, boy, that sounds like summer. Silvio Cesar in Bossa Cucanova, the Brazilian groove from an album called Brazilian Groove. It's 6:25 in the morning. Thanks for tuning in to 91.9 FM or hitting that little mouse clicker to get yourself to the web to listening to the stream on the internet, wdrt.org, where you can now listen after waking up to an alarm clock on your app. I'm not going to pursue that. I might play that little promo for our new WDRT app a little later. Sir Isaac, who is Isaac Hayes, recording there for Stax Volt. Isaac Hayes and the Doodads. That was Blue Groove. Ray Johnson. You're kind of, we're playing groovy music. Kind of groovy. That was a 45 on Infinity. A song I have not heard for so long from the Midwest Funk album. That was Boots Groove, the Soul Tornadoes. The Esquires, who did that song, Get On Up

their version of Groovin' followed and following Booker T and the MG's version of said song from the definitive soul Booker T and the MG's on Atlantic. And we started off this morning with the Young Rascals, who after a very short turn got repackaged, and they're actually pretty famous enough to get into the Rock and Roll Hall of Fame in 1997 with Dino Danelli, yeah, a bunch of New Jersey Italian kids. Dino Danelli, Eddie Brigati, Felix Cavallari, and somehow Gene Cornish, who was a Canadian guitar player, got in that band. They're all over those TV shows like Ed Sullivan back in those late 60s days. Give Good Lovin', that was their famous one. But Groovin' is a good song for them as well. Okay, we're going to get off of this now. Thank you for your kind indulgence as I went through my own memory lane. I like that Silvio Cesar, though. And we're going to hear some more Brazilian in just a moment after I tell you that it is currently 67 degrees outside in Viroqua. A full moon will move into the atmosphere over the horizon later tonight. I'm not sure what color it will be. Last night's sun was ominous. Eerily beautiful, but eerily is the key word there. Lot of smoke. Full moon, 99% full. If you want to know astrologically, it's in the sign of Aquarius. Aquarius and Leo sit halfway between each other. And it will come up at 8:49 p.m. after you start to check out the chimney swifts. It's a big craze in our neighborhood. Everybody's going out to see the swifts fly into the chimney on top of the Landmark Center. Okay, we're going to move. I know what I'm going to play. We have not heard any David Bowie for a while. No groaning in the background there. But we're going to start with Joy George.

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Oh, folks, I must make a big admission here. I think I inadvertently just used AI. I typed in, where is Lulu these days? Scottish singer Lulu is preparing to release her new album, Let the Girls Sing Out, on September the 4th, 2026, and gearing up for upcoming UK concert dates. So now we know, where is Lulu? Lulu was right there with the man who sold the world, sending that out to the grand impresario who will soon be announcing that the world is for sale. Lulu and David Bowie on an album release called The Glam Kings of Rock. Bowie, Los Chicos, and Joe George, as well as Joe George starting off with Sirindar from the Life Aquatic with Steve Sisu. Changes. Hunky Dory is the one that Bowie's cut came from in. Bowie Mania, Los Chicos. 6:48 in the morning. Thanks so much for tuning in. If my voice is kind of going in and out, it's because this microphone here has got a mind of its slouchy self own. All right. No complaining. We made an agreement that DJs would never complain about the equipment on the air. Sorry. I'm going to have to use AI to remove myself now from the studio or seek apology. One more set of music will take us up to the community calendar read this week by my former workmate, neighbor, and good friend, Anne. We're going to go back to Lulu, and this is the one.

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1: Welcome to the WDRT Community Calendar, a listing of local events to be held the week ending Sunday, August 2nd. 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The Music in the Park series presents Don Harvey Duo with a Harvest Gold acoustic tribute to Neil Young on Wednesday, July 29th at Sidey Hollow Park at 6 p.m. There will be a peaceful demonstration speaking out against the Department of Homeland Security and ICE gathering at the corner of Main Street and Decker every Friday from 3 to 4 p.m. Edward David Anderson and Friends play at the Woolly Bear Tap House in Viroqua on Friday, July 31st at 7:30 p.m. The Viroqua Library is looking for volunteers to help stuff backpacks with school supplies for the Stuff the Bus program on Friday, July 31st and Saturday, August 1st from 10 a.m. to 2 p.m. each day. Lunch is provided. 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

Another WDRT Driftless Morning Show and Jim Hallberger's hosting summer contest. Can you answer the question, what did those four songs have in common? Time's up. Bombay the Hard Way, Ganges a Go-Go, Slang, Handle with Care, Charles Bradley, Put the Flame on It, and Tyrone Davis, Can I Change My Mind, all came from the album in 2023 or 2003 called Sunburns Turning Into Tan Lines. Had no winner that time, but always keep it tuned early in the morning because you never know when you can guess what those four songs had in common. 7:17 in the morning. You are listening to the Wednesday version of the Driftless Morning Show with me, Jim Hallberg. My Friday, your Wednesday, obviously. You can take your time to wake up a little bit more by Friday, but I have to jam all the hits right into today's show because I won't be back until next Tuesday, Tuesday morning. Mark your calendar. Oh, you have to do something. Sorry. You might have to cancel or postpone or delay. Or if it has to do with walking the dog, you can take me right along with you on the new app. Okay, so I had a file called World Music. Let me see if I am doing this right. Play 5, yeah. I might have just messed everything up there. I think I did. I think I played some things out of order. Oh my gosh. Anyway, we're going to go with it. This is, if you hear some world music when we come back from our short break, it was my bad. This is some world music. That's

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Now, I come to the conclusion to expose the secrets of mock Calypsonians. If you're not a Trinidadian, you're not a Calypsonian. Here in Great Britain. Only Terra Lion and Lord Kitchener. In Britain, a real calypso singer. All the rest you hear, they from Jamaica. Each and every one, they are imposter. To make a calypso, they can't start a line. They either sing kids' song or they sing in mine.

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But if you call up me or Lord Kitchener, we could sing from January to December. Why? For we are born Trinidadians and real Calypsonians here in Great Britain. Whoa!

And yes, that was Mighty Terror and the Calypsonians, Calypso War, from the early 55-58 productions on Trojan Records. As I was about to say, some juxtaposition of world music played there. Orchestra Abbas, Okash, that was a speech in Klogan, if you were in the company of Northern Finland citizens or friends or cousins or just a group of Finns, that was a speech in Okash. Noe Lane and his Hawaiian orchestra doing Dreams of Aloha from the Hawaiian Vacation Spa album. Trio Regional Huasteco from the Corazon label, the Antología del Son de México Huasteca. I'm sending that out to the crew that's working on the house next to my big garden over on Jefferson. I don't know if that made them work any faster or slower, but thanks, guys. Okay, folks, I've come to the end of my line for the week. This has been my Friday show, played on Wednesday for your musical enjoyment and critique. I hope you will go easy on me on whatever social media forum you're going to talk about or share on the Driftless Morning Show for today. Happy birthday to Tony, and happy birthday if you're having a birthday today and you are a Leo, as I am. And don't forget, there's a full moon in effect beginning around 8:40 this evening. And I think I've just about had my time. Like, I've come to the end. Not completely. I've got a little bit more music to share. However, what I was trying to do was cool us off a little bit and play some music from a country and a city that I figure would be hotter than we're having it right now, even though it's in the middle of a monsoon. It was 93 degrees at 11 p.m. last night in New Delhi. So we are going to, yes, some Bollywood stuff here to go out. I will see you next week. Have a great rest of your day today.

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4: Good morning. Welcome to Second Cup of Coffee. 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

0: Welcome to Stump Ridge. Stump Ridge, July 21st, 1983. "You're going to be in trouble," he said. He was reading the La Crosse Tribune at that time. "If Crawford County gets the same law as La Crosse County." I know what he had been reading. I had just read it myself. It was about their new law that all cats, farm included, must be vaccinated for rabies. "You're wrong," I said. "I will be out of trouble for the first time in years." "Impossible," he said. "Look at the penalty for non-compliance." "That's what I did look at," I said, "and the penalty is what is going to end all my troubles." "The penalty is this. A $200 fine will be levied and all cats will be confiscated. I can hardly wait. A couple $100 is a small price to pay for the end of the twice-a-day chore. No more 50-pound bags of dry feed, no more 25-pound bags of milk replacer, and last but almost the most is the entertainment. I'm already enjoying the picture of a couple of uniformed officers scrambling about in the haymow confiscating my cats." Speaking of cats, someone sent me a column by a much better writer than I about his neighbor who feeds all stray cats. This writer had never been too happy about it, as he is a bird feeder and the two don't mix, at least not to the benefit of the birds. Anyway, one cat finally turned up that the writer did like, for a couple of paragraphs of reasons boiling down to its not being interested in birds, and the writer had a good relationship until the cat moved on. His comments were like this. He was scrawny and blotchy, or if you are a cat lover, you would say lean and calico-colored. There was no evil in him, only the spirit of fun and frivolity. But I know that one day he will weary of the menu next door and will continue on his journeys. Oddly, I am going to miss him and his happy ways. A better writer than I am, yes, but he sure doesn't know cats. A deer and I shared a surprise one early morning. Dimly, I could see him. Days are shortening, and it is still a little dark at 5. Standing in the road as I rounded the shrubs and came out of our driveway. He sort of pranced in place for seconds, then clattered across the blacktop. As he bounced through the garden, then into the hayfield, he woofed all the way. I didn't know they did that, but later the boss told me they often snort when startled or indignant or whatever. I can understand that. I felt like woofing too. If you keep up with current publications, you know that a fairly new subject of columnists and syndicated article authors, medical, psychiatric, social welfare, all kinds of writers, is abuse of the elderly. And finally, they have come up with a typical subject, a woman over 80 who in most cases abused her children when they were young. But I'm not worried. Not that I didn't abuse my kids. They won't remember it. They have poor memories, just like their mother. Summer is such an exploring season for me. Aha, you say, Alaska? Hawaii? Nope, my skin. There's a bump on the back of my arm where the insect repellent didn't reach or a mosquito held its breath and bit quickly, and it itches. There was another behind one ear, and how an insect got through tangles to reach skin, I don't know. On top of one foot, where my shoe always is, there are two small, distinct bumps that itch out of all proportion to their size. On the ankle, itching in proportion to its size, is a blistered lump, another bite, I suppose, swelling the ankle bone double. On my back, where one square of webbing on the lawn chair wasn't, some kind of a biter got me last night. High enough so I can just reach it and keep itching, low enough so I can't do a good job of scratching. On my waistline, one chigger braved my powdered sulfur and dug in. Makes me feel like one giant insect picnic. You know, pass the salad, pour me some lemonade. Hey, don't hog the pickles. You've been listening to Pearl Swigum's Stump Ridge Column on WDRT. I'm your host, Margot Hipwell. Thanks for listening.
1: 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I'm Misty Rainey. 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
2: Stardate July 29th. Saturn feels like it has a big region of the early morning sky practically to itself right now. The giant planet climbs into good view after midnight and stands high in the south at first light. It looks like a bright golden star. You have to scan a long way in every direction to find another planet or star that rivals it. Saturn is traveling through Pisces, skimming along the border with Cetus. That region of the sky is well below the Milky Way, the hazy band of light that outlines the disk of the Milky Way galaxy. When we look at the Milky Way, we're looking into the most heavily populated part of the galaxy. So not only are there a lot more stars in and around that band, there are a lot more bright stars. At the same time, Saturn's location is a quarter of the way around the sky from the center of the galaxy, which is in Sagittarius. Again, that means we're looking into more thinly settled parts of the galaxy. It's like looking toward the suburbs of a major city instead of its busy downtown. There's just a lot less to see. Saturn is so far from the Sun that it takes the planet about 30 years to make one full circle against the starry background. So the planet will stay in this dimly settled region of the sky for a couple of years, making it especially easy to find as you look into the darkness. Tomorrow, bright mile markers for measuring the scale of the universe. Today's program was made possible by Mercer Caverns in Calaveras County in California's historic gold country. More information at mercercaverns.net. For the McDonald Observatory, I'm Billy Henry.
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Now let your man go, but solo just lo lo lo lo lo lo lo lo lo lo lo lo lo lo lo lo lo lo lo lo lo lo lo lo lo lo lo lo lo lo lo lo lo lo lo lo lo lo lo lo lo lo lo lo lo lo lo lo lo lo lo lo lo lo lo lo lo lo lo lo lo lo lo lo lo lo lo lo lo lo lo lo lo lo lo lo lo lo lo lo lo lo lo lo lo lo lo lo lo lo lo lo lo lo lo lo lo lo lo lo lo lo lo lo lo lo lo lo lo lo lo lo lo lo lo lo lo lo lo lo lo lo lo lo lo lo lo lo lo lo lo lo lo lo lo lo lo lo lo lo lo lo lo lo lo lo lo lo lo lo lo lo lo lo lo lo lo lo lo lo lo lo lo lo lo lo lo lo lo lo lo lo lo lo lo lo lo lo lo lo lo lo lo lo lo lo lo lo lo lo lo lo

I learned a little about monarch butterflies in high school, that their eggs are always laid on the underside of a milkweed leaf, that the caterpillars eat milkweed exclusively, that the milky substance in milkweed leaves and stems contains cardiac glycosides, which are very toxic, and that as a result, monarch caterpillars and adults are toxic. Birds who eat monarchs get sick, so many of them avoid orange butterflies innately or quickly learn never to eat anything that looks like them. Another orange butterfly with monarch-like markings, the viceroy, gets similar protection. Some animals avoid brightly colored or boldly patterned insects instinctively, but we and our fellow intelligent species often learn by experience. When I raised baby blue jays as a rehabber, I noticed that while the birds were nestlings and young fledglings, they eagerly swallowed every food item I put in their mouths. But when they got a bit older and started picking up their own food items, they grew extremely selective, even suspicious. At this point, even though they'd learned to trust me, when I offered them any new food item, including wonderfully tasty treats, they took just a tiny bite and then waited a good 15 minutes before eating the rest, and they seemed to retain this habit for life. When I cared for adult blue jays, I noticed that they always tested novel food items and waited about 15 minutes before eating more. This made complete sense to me because Joel Carl Welty, author of my college ornithology textbook, The Life of Birds, published in 1975, discussed Lincoln Brower's famous studies on monarchs, showing Brower's dramatic photos of a blue jay tasting a monarch for the first and presumably last time, and then vomiting. Based on that 15-minute waiting period I'd consistently observed between a blue jay tasting a novel item and then eating more, I felt a flash of recognition when Dr. Brower, in an interview on Science Friday titled "The Case of the Barfing Blue Jay," mentioned that the blue jay barfed about 12 minutes after ingesting the monarch. Adult monarchs feed on nectar, no longer ingesting milkweed toxins, so their eggs are not toxic, nor are the tiny caterpillars that emerge from them. But as they grow, feeding exclusively on milkweed, the caterpillars take in more and more of those cardiac glycosides, growing increasingly toxic. By the time a caterpillar reaches its fifth instar, its body is pretty toxic, and the vivid pattern makes it easy for birds to remember to avoid it if they've ever had one experience. I've always presumed that birds avoid eating both monarchs and their caterpillars entirely,

0: neighborhood, that so-called harmless insecticide used to kill gypsy moths and spruce budworm is indiscriminate about which moth and butterfly larvae it kills. But so far this year, I'd not noticed any pesticide applications. The mystery was cleared up when I spotted one of my adult house wrens meticulously searching through the milkweed for caterpillars. Despite their aggressiveness in taking over chickadee nest cavities, I love house wrens and have been thoroughly enjoying seeing a lot of thriving fledglings this year. But how can I not feel ambivalent about what their parents have been feeding them? This also brought to mind the horrible day in 2020 when I was so thrilled to discover a whole batch of newly fledged house wrens in our raspberry patch until I realized a family of blue jays had discovered the same thing and were using them as baby food. I watched one adult blue jay drop into the raspberries and come up with a little brown puffball. That was all I had the stomach for. As I walked into the house, I could hear the baby jays calling and begging. When that parent flew in, I could hear one hungry jay stop whining suddenly to eat its breakfast. What goes around comes around, I guess. Over the years, I've taken a lot of photos of monarch caterpillars and butterflies, but I could not get any detailed photos or looks at the eggs or newly hatched caterpillars. But this summer, we bought a digital microscope for looking at tiny things with our grandson, Walter. Now, suddenly, I had a way to get a lot more detail looking at monarch eggs and first instar caterpillars. So last week, when I looked through the milkweed and found more eggs, I started searching for new caterpillars. Finally, I found a few tiny ones and brought one inside to raise so it would at least survive my house wrens. This was a second instar. I also brought in a milkweed leaf with an egg. I got a video of the egg hatching and the tiny caterpillar eating the corion, the proper way to refer to a monarch's eggshell. It was breathtaking to see this all so up close and personal. But tragically, several hours later, the brand new caterpillar was nowhere to be seen, even using the microscope to scan every square millimeter of the leaf. To my dismay, I did find a tiny spider who looked contentedly full. I still feel horribly guilty. The caterpillar I originally brought into the house is still doing fine, and I want to give Walter a chance to see it pupate and emerge. But after that, there will be no more reason for me to ever bring any caterpillars into the house again. Yes, there's predation in their natural world, but as my poor microscopic hatchling learned, there's predation indoors, too. I'm Laura Erickson, speaking for the birds.
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0: ladies and gentlemen, boys and girls, live from my subsurface research center for the benefit of all mankind, it's Kevin Matson's All Singing, All Dancing, All Terrain Tonic Show. Well, if you're glad or if you're sad, if you're scared or if you're mad, no matter what you are, All Terrain, it's the tonic that will make you feel good, and it will take you anywhere you wanna go, All Terrain. If you're a hard case, you'll be tender. If you're fat, you'll be more slender. If you're lonesome, you'll find true love, All Terrain. And if you're broken, digging ditches, All Terrain will bring you riches. It's the monster truck of tonics. Don't sit there catatonic. Give your brain a high colonic, All Terrain.
1: Yes, and welcome again to another episode of the All Terrain Tonic Show. It's me, your host, Kevin Matson, along with All Terrain Tonic, as always guaranteed to help you get rich, lose weight, and find true love. Now, I hope you know that the only real riches on this earth are your friends and your memories and true love. Well, that flows right through you whenever you're a friend, you know, to anyone you meet. And losing the weight of fear is what I think makes folks beautiful. But today, I'm talking about losing actual physical weight. You know what I mean? I'm talking about fat. Don't be offended. I mean, if you're happy with the way you are, that's fine. But there is a practical, magical way out if you've struggled with that, and it requires no exercise. Nevertheless, we do need to move every day for pure fun. So that's why I play songs like this one, so you can dance over to the coffee pot and come back and relax for a few minutes. Here's Joe Cocker with one of my favorite Dylan tunes.

0: flow.
1: Yeah, that was Joe Cocker with Watching the River Flow by Bob Dylan. Now, just before our practical magic, I have a friendly deadline song I wrote to confess my former way of life that led to about 40 years of obesity. And after the magic, I've got another song about the new life I now enjoy because I found the cure. And despite their subtle comedic style, both tunes are essentially a reality show of my life before and after. Here you go.
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I'll eat anywhere where the food is fast and it's owned by a mega franchise.

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0: honey, I found those tangerines. 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Hey, looky here. Want a couple M&Ms? How about this Krispy Kreme donut? We got this in Pittsburgh last year, and look.
1: All right, and now it's time for today's Practical Magic. And before we start, though, I have to clearly make this disclaimer that I am not a doctor. This is a testimonial broadcast, and if you hear something that intrigues you, I do urge you to look into it before you dive in, maybe talk to your doctor, and then do what you have to. So today's Practical Magic I'm calling the magic of going upstream, or how I found my own magical renaissance. You may have heard this parable, but the message is critical to today's practical magic. One day, a man was strolling along the river, and he sees a woman, you know, thrashing in the middle of the stream. He runs and jumps right in to save her, and he manages to get her to the shore, and he's exhausted. But then this hero hears another man in the water shouting for help, and he dives right back in and barely makes it to shore with the poor guy. And then it happens again. Another victim is in the water. But just then, a man comes running up behind him along the grass, and the hero shouts, "Oh, thank God." But the new guy just keeps running. And the hero shouts, "Hey, get back here, you coward, and help me." And the new guy shouts back, "I am helping. I'm going upstream to stop whoever is throwing these people in the water." Okay, well, keep that old story in mind. Like I said, it's critical to today's magic. So, how are you feeling these days? Well, you know, just the other day, I made the mistake of looking on the calendar and the mirror at the same time. And holy cats, I'm 70. And I'm surprised because I feel so much younger than I look. I was an obese man until my 60s when I suddenly, I couldn't breathe. And they had to crack open my chest and swap some arteries around. And then I found today's practical, magical, upstream magic. For the past 6 years, I have enjoyed being very close to a healthy weight. I got a few more pounds to lose, and I'll do that, but I'm very close. And for the first time in my life since my 20s, I'm this way. Specifically, I've gone from 240 pounds to 165 pounds, and I haven't had much help, frankly, but I've had no problem keeping the weight off without any help. I need no medications, and at 70, I'm much, much healthier than I was in my 30s. And what did I do to get here? Well, I went against all the mainstream health and diet propaganda that comes from mainstream medicine and culture. As some of you know, I learned all kinds of mystical, practical magic that I share by going through the mill of unemployment and divorce and homelessness and deep debt and heart disease and all the stuff us artists and prophets seem to need to enjoy. But the biggest magical event that set me free was when I finally decided I'd go upstream and stop dumping toxins into my bloodstream, which is, in the truest sense, the river of life. And just a reminder, this is my testimonial. I'm not a doctor. You do what you want with this information. So I'm going to make three claims that were true for me and maybe true for you too. And I will elucidate them into the three steps that I took to escape drowning in the toxins. Claim number one. Much of your emotional darkness, anger, and stress are caused by your eating, as they were for me, not the other way around. Oh, it's true, many folks eat as a form of self-medicating after past traumas and such, but it's time to be honest with yourself. Self-medicating is just a compassionate term for addiction. There may be all kinds of physical or emotional traumas that led to your addiction, as they did to mine, or it may just be that the rush of pleasure you got from your first bowl of Fruit Loops or your first glass of good scotch did to me, you know, and that kicked off my addictions. I don't know what kicked off yours. It doesn't matter because now that you're addicted, addiction is now your primary problem. So let me make this clear. It may have been bad luck or simple pleasure that started any addictions you may have or that I had. But now, once you're in it, addiction is the one thing that's causing most of your current troubles. And here's the main point of this. If you wait until you're happy enough to start eating healthy or stopping your addiction, you probably never will because it's the food, it's the addiction that's making you unhappy. And so, step one is decide clearly in your heart that you want to be free, and specifically when you are going to start. And no, tomorrow or next week will not work. Excuse me. You must set a specific day on the calendar. If you want to wait a week or a month, that's fine, but set a real date. And making it public, you know, put the calendar on your refrigerator. Making it public with your friends and your family will definitely help keep you on target. Claim number two, being overweight is not the only reason for eating a proper human diet, but it is a powerful motivator. So, be grateful for it. Why be grateful for being overweight and feeling bad about it? Because your sadness about your weight is a clear signal from your body to do something about it. You know, if you leaned on a stove and it didn't hurt, you might just stay there. The same is true for other physical pains and problems. The diet I eat put my type 2 diabetes into remission and has worked wonders for headaches and depression and cutting my arthritis by 90%. I don't have to take any medications anymore. But here's the critical thing. You're going to have to do something different than you have done before. You can't get better results with the same old plans. So here is step two. You've set the date in step one, right? So now make a specific plan. Decide exactly what change you're going to make on your specific date. Now, I don't advise perfection as your plan for day one. You can't swallow the whole pizza at once. Just a single powerful change that you can tolerate or tough out if you have to for a period of time until you get used to it. For instance, you might say, I will not eat candy for 30 days. Everything else is open season. But I'm going to give up candy. You know, maybe that's a key addiction. Or I will not drink alcohol for 30 days, just 30 days. Something you can tolerate. You know you can do it. You know, and make it public. Let people know. Pick any new healthy habit and commit to it for a specific amount of time. That's the point. I found at the end of these experiments, and I did several of them, I felt so much better that I didn't want to start over. Or maybe I indulged thinking, oh, it's over, and then I found the old pleasure now just made me sick or ashamed or whatever it was. Or maybe I relapsed entirely and I fell back into it for longer than I wanted and I learned the truth that I simply can't risk flirting with that particular addiction. And then I just started over. Well, the big takeaway here is that you will simply want to repeat this step, you know, this 1 week or 1 month at a time until you're satisfied with the results. And by the end of the process, all these new things will be habits you enjoy, not frustrations that you have to endure forever. You'll get over it. And so now we move on to the last claim and the last magical step. And it's kind of like going for the gold. Claim number three, the proper, healthy human diet is not what mainstream medicine and certainly not what the commercial food industry has been telling us. In fact, the forces of industrial food and medicine and popular culture have it nearly backwards. Fat is not your primary enemy. I mean, maybe your own subcutaneous and visceral fat is. That's not what I'm talking about. I'm talking about fat in your diet. sugar and starch are the devils, the quintessential devils in this matter. You know, big food pushes sugar and starch because they are cheap. They keep forever in boxes and plastic bags, and they have huge profit margins. And when big food gets done with them, they are profoundly unnatural, and they are profoundly addictive, and they are toxic because they are consciously engineered to be addictive. The only purpose of a bag of potato chips is to make you want another bag. And this overload of sugars and starches stimulates massive release of insulin. And insulin stops fat burning and stimulates the creation of fat. Of course, the biology is a little more complex than that, but that's the essence of the danger of excess starch and sugar and the resulting diseases that we see of heart disease and diabetes and inflammation of all kinds. That's another detail for another show. But so my step three was this. Like I said, I decided to go for the gold. I decided to go upstream and stop dumping toxins of any kind into my bloodstream. And after many hours of research, I decided that it would happen this way. I would lower my sugars and starches until my body was forced to burn fat for energy instead of sugar. And the diet is so utterly simple. I simply cut out all junk food, and then I ate less than 20 grams of starch and sugar per day. You can count them. On almost every package you look at, or it's easy to look up online, you can get the grams of starch and sugar, which of course are carbohydrates. And yes, starch and sugar, like all carbohydrates, they turn into sugar in the body. Sugar is already sugar, but starch, you know, potatoes, rice, potato chips, they all turn into sugar. And that must be burned for energy or stored as fat. And the reason they must be burned for energy or stored as fat is because more than 1 or 2 teaspoons of sugar in your blood, I mean 1 or 2 teaspoons, that's 5 or 10 grams of sugar in your blood, well, that's called diabetes. And diabetes damages all kinds of cells, including blood cells and blood vessels and all kinds of other dramatic and obvious diseases that are caused when your cell walls are damaged, you know, like arterial cell walls. And then cholesterol is sent in to patch up those cell walls. And the cholesterol repairs build up in your arteries until you end up with me on that hospital gurney getting a triple coronary artery bypass graft. A cabbage. There's an irony. Coronary artery bypass graft is a health food. Well, I'm now going to recap those three steps for you. Step one, decide clearly in your heart that you want to be free. And then specifically when you're going to start, a real date, not just tomorrow or next week. They never come, do they? It's always today and this week. So set a date, make it public. Step two, put your start date on the calendar and make a specific plan to make a steady, incremental, and permanent set of changes. Start with the change you can live with until you get used to it. Then repeat the process with another change the next time around. And when you're ready to go for the gold, go to step three. And step three is this magical upstream thing. Go upstream in your life. And stop dumping all that processed food and all the toxins that go with it into your bloodstream. Cut out the starch and the sugar. Eat only whole foods that occur in nature, you know, like the ones on the edges of the grocery store, like they say. Like meat and eggs and fish and non-starchy green plants if you really want them, as long as they don't make you sick. I don't eat them often, but now and then is fine. And for you, who knows? Whatever works. So I'm going to end here now with deep respect for my vegan friends. You know, if your diet works for you, all is well. But if you're not really feeling great, please look into the ketogenic diet, the ketogenic way of eating. Cut out the sugar and the starch. And maybe you would even want to try my way, which is the carnivore way. And it keeps me in the pink. Well, so to speak, I guess, because I do like it rare. The results are truly practical and magical. Like I said, I started over 6 years ago, and now at 70, I'm just beginning the greatest life adventure I've ever had. And if you want to chat or argue with me, just drop me an email at kevin@kevinmatson.com. Promise, no sales, no pitch, no fundraising. I got nothing to sell. I just love making friends. And so I'm going to end with a friendly deadline song all about my health adventures. Here you go.
0: Well, I was born in Muskegon, in the great state of Michigan. I was born a carnivore with a taste for meat. But my Seventh-day Adventist friends from Kellogg's of Battle Creek, well, they are filled with indignation because I eat no vegetation. They say that I'll get sick and I'll grow weak. So I thought it all through and I know just what to do. I'll just give my nomenclature a little tweak. Yeah, nomenclature, that's one of them fancy words I learned in college. It means fancy words.

0: talking. I'd run out and buy a walk-in if I could only buy me a side of Mastodon.
1: Yes, that is a true story. I was actually born in Muskegon, Michigan. And that's All Terrain Tonic for today. Thanks for being here. Feel free to say hi, like I said, with an old-fashioned email to kevin@kevinmatson.com. Until next week, be happy. Do what your mother tells you. And I love you much.
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0: TUC Radio, Time of Useful Consciousness. This is an updated archival program in memory of Cecile Pineda. She gave the introduction to this passionate indictment of nuclear power. Cecile Pineda had come to the Unitarian Universalist Fellowship Hall in Berkeley on Hiroshima Day 2014 to support Harvey Wasserman. He campaigns to prevent the opening of nuclear power plants, to limit their operation, or to close them down. I recorded this event on August 6, 2014, and remember the mood of the standing room audience. The ongoing global contamination that the explosion of the Fukushima reactors had initiated only 3 years earlier was on everybody's mind. Cecile Pineda had just finished her novel, Devil's Tango, How I Learned the Fukushima Step by Step, that the nation's John Nichols called an astonishing anatomy of the Fukushima Daiichi nuclear disaster. Cecile Pineda died at home on August 11, 2022. Her friends and students miss her voice, her humor, her deep scientific knowledge, and her rebellion, all inside her art of writing. This replay of her appearance, along with Harvey Wasserman, has an eerily contemporary cast. In August 2022, nuclear power is being sold as solution to climate change. Here's my introduction to the original broadcast. From Fukushima to Solartopia, how the green-powered Earth Revolution can defeat King Kong, coal, oil, nukes, and gas. Only someone who worked tirelessly to defeat nuclear power for over 40 years and has not stopped to this day, someone who lived and built a renewable energy utopia for the same 40 years, can take the frightening topic of Fukushima and give energy for a way out. Harvey Wasserman says that we are in the fight for our lives. We must and can build the green-powered Earth before the next nuclear meltdown. To this day, Wasserman has investigated the nuclear industry and their meltdowns, from Harrisburg to Chernobyl and Fukushima. His website, solartopia.org, is the best link to his online activities and his weekly radio show on PRN. Cecile Pineda, the Mexican-American author of Devil's Tango, How I Learned the Fukushima Step by Step, gave him an eloquent introduction. Cecile Pineda.
1: It gives me great displeasure to have to introduce Harvey Wasserman to you. I wouldn't have to be doing it if Enrico Fermi hadn't split the atom in 1934. I wouldn't have to be doing this if 12 hyped-up mathematicians at Alamogordo hadn't worked developing what they cavaliered referred to as JIT. I wouldn't have to introduce Harvey if nuclear energy couldn't be profitable unless it provided bomb-grade plutonium to the atomic weapons industry. I wouldn't have to introduce Harvey if there weren't 7,315 nuclear bombs currently in the U.S. arsenal, and if, in a nod to austerity, the Pentagon wasn't planning on a bargain basement nuclear war slated for 2016, targeting Russia and possibly China. I wouldn't have to introduce Harvey if human negligence, deliberate criminality, and utter disregard for its dangers, human activity hadn't allowed more than 330,000 metric tons of nuclear waste to proliferate all over the planet with no technology in sight to sequester it from the biosphere. So here we are on August 6, 2014, the 69th anniversary of the number one empires crossing the line in the sand and delivering the first two atom bombs on a civilian population. Although There were most likely more than just one smaller scale experiments conducted on its own people and in its own territories earlier, and many more would be scheduled later. So, let me stop here by sharing one small ray of light with you, this quote from Howard Zinn. To be hopeful in bad times is not just foolishly romantic. It's based on the fact that human history is a history not of cruelty, but also of compassion, sacrifice, courage, and kindness. What we choose to emphasize in this complex history will determine our lives. If we see only the worst, it destroys our capacity to do something. If we remember those times and places, and there's so many, where people have behaved magnificently, this gives us the energy to act, and at least the possibility of sending this spinning top of a world in a different direction. And if we do act, in however small a way, we don't have to wait for some grand utopian future. The future is an infinite succession of presence, and to live now as we think human beings should live, in defiance of all that is bad around us, it in itself is a marvelous victory. Harvey Wasserman has lived his life and dedicated his heart and mind to the spinning top for over 40 years. Please cheer this kind, compassionate, and courageous warrior, Harvey.
0: Harvey Wasserman began by extending personal greetings and thanks to Cecilia Pineda and friends and fellow activists.
2: Where I am here now is to tell you good news and then bad news and then really good news, okay? So the good news is this: we're winning. We are definitely shutting down the nuclear power industry. It's definitely happening. From 1968 to 1984, I lived on a hippie farm in western Massachusetts. We had been there 5 years. We stopped burning the furniture. We figured out how to insulate the house and keep warm. And one day in December of 1973, the local utility company announced that they were going to build twin nuclear reactors 4 miles from our house. And in the local newspaper, there was an aerial photograph of the Montague Plains, which was where they were going to put it, and they superimposed a sketch, an artist's rendering of these nuclear plants. And the minute I looked at this, and all of us, we all looked at it instantly and said, we are going to stop this thing, and we are going to end any idea that they're going to bring the bulldozers into the Montague Plains. Now, we were given zero chance to stop these guys. We were just a bunch of hippies on the hill. Some of you may know about. We made films, we organized, we wrote books. Anna Georgie wrote a wonderful book called No Nukes. And we just kicked them right out of town. They never got the bulldozers in. Now in 1974, Richard Nixon, remember Richard Nixon? He announced in the middle of the Arab oil embargo that there would be 1,000 commercial reactors in the United States by the year 2000. 1,000. And literally from the time he made that announcement, the numbers started to drop. Largely because of our movement in two directions. One, because of our political opposition. We cut off funding from the federal government, most of the funding, actually, that they would have gotten. And also, we started promoting renewables. Because of our movement, and don't let anybody tell you otherwise, we cut the number down. They never got over about 120. In the United States, which is way too many, but still an 8,000. We shut 4 reactors last year, including 2 at San Onofre between LA and San Diego. A huge victory. And so one of the things I'm here to urge is that all Californians, and I'm actually becoming a Californian, we still have Diablo Canyon. We have 2 reactors at Diablo Canyon. And I want to let you know that there is a really nice place to stay in San Luis Obispo. It's the county jail. I did 3 nights there. I plan on doing more. Back in 1984, we were the late in the day affinity group. And you know that those reactors will be shut. But it should be the number one priority. People ask me in California, what can we do out here? Shutting Diablo Canyon is a huge deal. It is in a tsunami zone. And it is surrounded by earthquake faults. It's the job of an organizer to make sure that people understand that you can win. And we've been winning for more than 40 years. actually, in slowing this industry down. And I want to acknowledge one of the great heroes of our movement. I talked to Dennis about him on the radio today, a Bay Area, he wasn't a native, he was from Cleveland, but he lived out most of his life on Clayton Street in San Francisco, Dr. John Goffman. Dr. Goffman was at Lawrence Livermore. He was a genius, if there ever was one, deserved two Nobel Prizes. He did some of the major pioneering work in LDL cholesterol. I never knew that until after he passed away. But he was also part of the Manhattan Project, and he co-discovered some of the isotopes that made nuclear weapons, unfortunately, and nuclear power possible. And he became the chief health officer of the Atomic Energy Commission. And in one of the most important acts of defiance and truthiness, I guess, as Stephen Colbert would say, in our history. I got to tell this story because, you know, this is Hiroshima Day. This is a major turning point. And very few people understood that commercial reactors could harm people back in the late 1960s, early 70s. But another great hero, Dr. Ernest Sternglass, was a radiologist at the University of Pittsburgh. And he got in the mail anonymously records of the radiation emissions from the Shippingport commercial reactor, which was the first to open in the world, actually, in 1957. And being a radiologist, he understood. He looked at the numbers, and he realized that Shippingport, even though it didn't have an accident, was killing people. He wrote a book called Secret Fallout, which was pulped, by the way. There, some very strange things happened to the copies of Secret Fallout. So when this came out, it was a big scandal, a big deal. And by the way, Ernie single-handedly, in many ways, stopped the anti-ballistic missile system. This was in the late 60s. Our plan, the genius American plan, was to put nuclear-tipped missiles around all of our cities. And if nuclear-tipped missiles were coming in, we would shoot nuclear-tipped missiles up and we would blow them up. And that was going to save us, right? So Ernie pointed out a small detail that if you did that, there'd be so much radiation that every child in the United States would basically keel over dead. And the article was published in Esquire, and actually it's generally credited with having turned Congress against the ABM system. And so when Ernie came out again and said that the nuclear power plants were going to harm people, or were harming people, they assigned Dr. Goffman, who was as prestigious a scientist as there was in the world, with his tremendous credentials from the Manhattan Project and all that other stuff. He was a medical doctor as well as a nuclear chemist. The head of the chief of the safety division of the Atomic Energy Commission, they said, go deal with this guy, expecting him to exonerate the nuclear industry. To John's everlasting credit and to the importance of our movement, he came back and said, well, you know, we've looked at this. He had a co-researcher named Arthur Tamplin from the RAND Corporation. They basically found out that nuclear power plants without an accident and with far fewer, far smaller reactors than we have today were killing 32,000 Americans a year. Now, the AEC wanted none of this, and they basically forced him out. They couldn't fire him. He was too prestigious. But they put him in a closet, basically. They took away his staff. They took away his funding. He published a book called Poisoned Power, which was fittingly published by the Rodale Press, the organic gardening and farming people. And we read Poison Power on our farm. And John, by the way, stuck with it for the rest of his life. I mean, he was unrelenting and absolutely an essential piece of the No Nukes movement. When he was asked what he thought of the nuclear power industry, remember, this is a guy at the top of the heap. He characterized nuclear power, and I quote, as premeditated mass murder. That's what he called the commercial atomic reactor industry. Tokyo Electric Power Company built Fukushima. They own Fukushima, and they blew up Fukushima, all four reactors, and they still own Fukushima. We circulated a petition, I circulated this last summer and fall, to go to the United Nations and ask the United Nations to set up a separate body to take over Fukushima and to put the experts there who could really clean this place up. We got 150,000 signatures. Move On helped, and Roots Action, and the Green Shadow Cabinet, and Greenpeace, and a few other organizations, 150,000 signatures. We took these signatures to the UN on November 7th last year. We have yet to get a reply. We have not heard a word from the United Nations. But the reality is that TEPCO, Tokyo Electric Power, has no liability in this situation. Not only don't they have any liability, they're making money on this. Last year, Tokyo Electric Power showed a huge profit, mostly based on government money coming in to pay them to clean up the mess they made, of which they're completely incapable of doing. So let's talk about this. I'm going to go into the difficult phase of this talk. We'll get it out of the way, okay? And I pass out Prozac and Zoloft and other things to, but you know, this is hard stuff, and I'm just going to have to tell you. Many of our commercial reactors in this country are downriver from large dams. And these dams are susceptible to earthquake damage, among other things. We have a dam upriver from the three reactors at Oconee in South Carolina, which has a 65-foot crack in it. And it is clear that if that, God forbid, that dam broke, the wall of water would exceed the tsunami that hit Fukushima in size. We've already had a reactor at Fort Calhoun, which we now call Port Calhoun in Nebraska, which was flooded by the Missouri River a few years ago. So we've had experience with this already. This is not good news. At Fukushima, units 1, 2, 3, 4, and 5, this is American technology. These are Mark I General Electric reactors. For more than 40 years, the nuclear power industry has been telling us that no commercial reactor can explode, okay? Now, we had an explosion at Three Mile Island. We don't know how big it was, actually. And I'm going to have to do this. I'm going to tell a little aside here. At Three Mile Island, and this is part of our activist community here, at Three Mile Island, there was a woman. When they built Unit 2, she got it in her brain that she was going to demand that the containment at Three Mile Island be able to withstand a jet crash. When you fly into Harrisburg, you fly right around this thing. She fought and fought and fought, and she won. She forced them to make the TMI containment dome the strongest one in the United States. And you know what happened? When the meltdown occurred, which they denied, by the way, they denied for years there was a meltdown of fuel. When the hydrogen explosion happened, it was almost entirely contained, thank God, by the containment dome. And we don't know to this day whether or not that woman had saved all of the Northeast of the United States by forcing that containment. So don't ever think that this small deal that you're doing here or there, you know, doesn't have an impact. Then comes Fukushima. And after all these years of hearing American reactors can't explode, four of them exploded. Those are General Electric reactors. Units 1, 2, and 3, the core was in there. All three of them melted into the ground. We don't know where they are. Now, this is my 41st year of fighting nuclear power. Nowhere before 2011 did we hear anything about multiple meltdowns. People always say, well, what if a commercial reactor melts? What if three melt, for God's sakes? They don't know where these cores are after all these years. So the reality is that, and this is absolutely the worst thing I'm going to have to say, is that I am terrified of the water pouring into the Pacific Ocean. You know, this is cesium and many other highly lethal isotopes. And the question is not, are these isotopes potentially dangerous to human life? Of course they are. I think the only thing we can do at this point in time about Fukushima is to continue to pressure some kind of global response. TEPCO, Tokyo Electric Power, should not continue to own Fukushima. They do not have the expertise. They don't have the incentive. These are corporations we're dealing with. If there's a single virus that has infected and threatened the human race, it is the corporation. This entity, this entity that has been given human rights but no human responsibilities. There is no built-in financial incentive for Tokyo Electric Power Company to clean up Fukushima. And it's true of all the reactors in the world. And so that, more than anything, is what we really have to change. I believe we can change it. Why? Because our survival is at stake. If there's one thing that is more powerful than the profit motive, it's the survival instinct. What else do we need to know? You know, what more can go wrong? So now, as we move ahead into the good stuff, we do have a rapidly diminishing number of commercial reactors in the world. It is happening. We shut, like I say, five last year. This year, Vermont Yankee will shut. There's no doubt about it. And All the reactors in the United States are old, and they are losing their competitiveness. The Mark I's, there's 23 General Electric reactors. There's a lot of old Westinghouse reactors. We have reached the tipping point. We actually reached it in 2011, where wind and solar are cheaper than operating nuclear plants. That's a huge deal. It means you now can put in solar panels and put nuclear power plants, existing nuclear power plants, fully amortized nuclear power plants, out of business. Talk about chutzpah. They're going into the Illinois legislature and they're saying, we need money to continue to operate these fully amortized reactors because they fight global warming. Now, we may lose a couple of those battles. You know, Nebraska, Texas, maybe a few other states will lose and they'll get some subsidies for a while. But Massachusetts, other states, we should win. It may even come up here. Diablo is not quite at that state yet, but it may even come up in California, where they start to ask for subsidies to operate these reactors. But if we can keep them from getting them, they will shut. So back then we had a vision. I actually came up with a name for it in 2005, Solartopia, a totally green-powered Earth. We talked about it in 75. It was actually coming on in 76, 77, 78 when Carter came in. Carter had his faults, but he did have a vision of green power, and he did set up the National Renewable Energy Lab. And then the apocalypse occurred named Ronald Reagan. And anybody want to doubt the damage done by Ronald Reagan, I can tell you that he set us back a good 20, 25 years on renewable energy. There's absolutely no doubt about it. You know, ripping the solar panels off the roof of the White House was the least of what Reagan did, as did George Duke Majan here in California. It's horrifying what they did. Luckily for us, and it's hard for many Americans to understand this, there are other countries in the world. And the technology was picked up by Denmark and, you know, Danish. And the Japanese did a lot of solar. The Israelis did a lot of solar. And then the Germans, although the Germans basically took over Denmark's technology. I also want to mention hemp. And hemp was the number two cash crop in America before and during and immediately after the American Revolution, number one being tobacco, which was the more dangerous drug. So now with the prohibition on marijuana finally starting to end, hemp will come in. And hemp will be a much larger cash crop than marijuana ever was. We also will have biofuels. Let me talk about biofuels very quickly, and I'm going to wind down here after we get through Solartopia. Biofuels are an extremely important part of the renewable energy mix. But we cannot make biofuels from corn and soy. It makes no sense whatsoever. We cannot use food crops to make fuel. We can't have people competing.

0: that. So to conclude with that part of it, we are on the brink of what I consider the most important technological revolution in human history, which is the conversion from King Kong, coal, oil, nukes, and gas, to Solartopia, a totally green-powered Earth. We have the technology, and it's economical. That's the turning point that we welcome now. All these technologies, which were once pie in the sky and which were considered too expensive, are now cheaper. They're cheaper than coal. They're cheaper than oil, for God's sakes, and they're cheaper than nukes. The only thing competing with renewables now is fracked gas. And fracked gas is a nightmare, as I don't have to tell you all. And I just want to conclude by saying, as we go to Solartopia, as we go to a green-powered Earth, and as we win this, and we are winning it, now I'm in the position of telling you that perhaps our number one ally in the conversion to Solartopian technology is Wall Street. Thank you. Because there is a faction in Wall Street that's invested in fossil and nuclear fuels, but it is shrinking. The big money is going into renewables. So the bottom line is this. We are on the brink now. And in my world, I live my life every day praying that we get to Solartopia before the next meltdown. It is a race. And just take heart in all the progress we've made, and remember that our survival is at stake here, as well as our economy, and let's move it. So thank you very much. Thank you. Thank you. Thank you.
1: That was the conclusion of a speech by Harvey Wasserman on how the green-powered Earth revolution can defeat King Kong, coal, oil, nukes, and gas. I recorded him in Berkeley, California, on August 6, 2014. In over 40 years of anti-nuclear activism and green renewable energy practice, Wasserman has authored and co-authored a dozen books, countless articles for publications from Counterpunch to the New York Times. He teaches college-level history, does a weekly radio show on PRN, and has an active presence on the internet that you can access through his website, solartopia.org. I replayed this talk by Harvey Wasserman for his clear message against King Kong and for the optimism he exudes, and for a kind of joy needed at a time when we are having some setbacks. Just yesterday, news came in that a bill has been introduced to extend the life of California's last remaining nuclear power plant, the Diablo Canyon Power Plant near San Luis Obispo. Harvey Wasserman, still active today in August 2022, joined the campaign to defeat the bill. At the top of this program, you heard the introduction to Wasserman and nuclear power plants by the writer and activist Cecile Pineda. Cecile Pineda died at home on August 11, 2022, 8 years after this event, and I'm urging you to take note of her books on memory, history, immigration, ecology, and science. On the back cover of her book, Apology to a Whale, Words to Mend a World, Joanna Macy says, quote, Cecile Pineda has the nerve to ask the one simple question that eludes our public posturing and computation. It is the one question that could save us. What has happened to our mind that we are killing our world? End quote. You can hear this program again on TUC Radio's website, tucradio.org. There you can also subscribe to weekly free podcasts. This program was produced with solar power in the mountains of Northern California. My name is Maria Gelarden. Thank you for listening.
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3: Well, if you say Hollywood movies, then the answer has to be that there has been no evolution of gay characters on the screen.
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5: 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I'm Brian DeShazer. In NewsWrap, France's new rights watchdog is no friend to queer people or women, while the trans position of UK's new government is questionable, and a gay German politician falls into surrogacy hypocrisy. In the US, the House declines to make Trump's transgender military ban permanent, but advances other anti-trans measures. And a Seattle judge keeps a historic LGBTQ plus beach nude, but curbs the bad behavior. The Rainbow Rewinds to Judy Grahn, Vita Russo, and Reverend Troy Perry, and Moushe Chappelle reflects on 2,000 episodes of This Way Out. Stay tuned to hear all of that and more here on This Way Out.
6: I'm Red.
7: And I'm Melanie Keller.
6: With NewsWrap, a summary of some of the news in or affecting LGBTQ communities around the world for the week ending July 25th, 2026.
7: A French senator with a history of fighting against marriage equality and reproductive freedom is now the country's new defender of rights. President Emmanuel Macron's nominee, François-Noël Buffet, survived a narrow vote to take on the position of Défenseur des Droits. It's an independent watchdog position responsible for defending citizens whose rights are infringed upon and ensuring the equal protection of legal rights in France. In 2013, Buffet took part in protests against same-sex marriage. He voted against extending medically assisted reproduction to single women and female couples in 2021, and he abstained from a 2024 vote to enshrine abortion rights in the French Constitution. The role of Défenseur des Droits has major investigative powers and is meant to be a check on the government. They may intervene in areas such as the ethics of security professionals, the protection of children's rights, combating discrimination, and safeguarding whistleblowers. In a July 7th hearing before the National Assembly's Legal Affairs Committee, Buffet was accused of having a history of racist and homophobic votes. The senator told the members of parliament that he had, in his words, evolved on a number of issues. To Nicolas Faget, the appointment is both absurd and scary. As spokesperson for the Association of Gay and Lesbian Parents and Future Parents, Faget warns, one of the bulwarks shielding same-sex parents and their children from discrimination is at risk of being undermined by someone who does not believe in those rights.
6: The people of the United Kingdom are acclimating to their seventh prime minister in a decade. Labour's former mayor of Manchester, Andy Burnham, is considered to be more left-leaning than his predecessor, Keir Starmer. However, like Starmer, Burnham's previous positive track record on LGBTQ issues crumbled when the transgender bathroom ban was instituted earlier this year. Burnham has appointed Yvette Cooper as his health secretary. She follows gay MP Wes Streeting in the position. Streeting resigned in May of this year after the controversy surrounding his prohibition on gender-affirming puberty blockers for trans youth. Temporary substitute James Murray also supported the trans bathroom ban. The dodgy trans rights history among the recent Labour Party health secretaries has onlookers wary of Cooper. She has largely sidestepped any public comment about trans rights since the anti-trans culture war began, despite being outspoken about introducing gender-neutral options for passports in 2015. Last year, she was critical of the protests following the Supreme Court's decision to exclude trans women from the legal definition of a woman. The United Kingdom's High Court will decide this week whether to halt the country's puberty blocker trial. The trial has provided the only avenue for youth to receive gender-affirming care since the ban. The Pathways trial was granted by ministers to be an exception to the ban, arguing that the data from the use of puberty blockers among youth could provide the evidence that had been lacking. However, the anti-trans parents organization, Bayswater Support Group, argues that the study is unlawful and is attempting to stop it. Discussions around the high court case may finally reveal Cooper's true colors.
7: Surrogacy hypocrisy is forcing a gay German politician to resign from the Bundestag. A key ally of Chancellor Friedrich Merz, Jens Spahn, has served as chair of the Christian Democratic Union. The conservative CDU is staunchly opposed to surrogacy, so eyebrows were raised on July 15th when Spahn announced that he and his husband, Daniel Funke, just had a baby via a surrogate mother. Surrogacy is illegal in Germany, and Spahn has long stood against efforts to legalize it. In 2015, he wrote in GQ magazine that as a gay man and as a Christian, he could hardly warm to the idea of what he called at the time a rented womb. When he was health minister in 2020, Spahn's department rejected a push to legalize altruistic or non-compensated surrogacy. During that debate, he told the Bundestag that the ban existed primarily to safeguard the welfare of the child. While his party was passing a resolution reaffirming the prohibition on surrogacy during a national conference in February this year, a U.S.-based surrogate mother was pregnant with Funke and Spahn's child. It is not illegal in Germany to raise a child born in another country via surrogacy. However, Spahn's actions collided with his political messaging and party platform, and his CDU Bundestag colleagues decided it was one collision too many. Just 3 days after he came out as a new dad, Spahn resigned.
6: The United States House of Representatives had rejected President Donald Trump's ban on transgender people serving in the military. MAGA Republican Representative Lauren Boebert of Colorado proposed the amendment to the annual National Defense Authorization Act. If passed, it would have codified Trump's executive order to eliminate transgender service members. The legislation required all personnel to serve in accordance with their biological sex. Four Republicans broke with the party line on July 21st to help defeat it by a vote of 217 to 212. Major Erica Vandal is one of the service members currently battling the ban in court. She spoke to Dan Ming of Evident Media for the documentary Fighting to Serve.
2: Gender-affirming care has zero impact on our ability to deploy, our ability to be ready, and our ability to meet standards. As far as my medicines that I'm taking, it is a shelf-stable pill I take twice a day, no different than, you know, medication of whatever variety that thousands of other troops take daily.
6: The discriminatory executive order titled Prioritizing Military Excellence and Readiness is taking fire from several major lawsuits. As of June, the U.S. Court of Appeals for the District of Columbia ruled that transgender members of the military can continue to serve, but the armed services can continue refusing to enlist new transgender members. Though codification of Trump's trans military ban was rejected, Representative Nancy Mace of South Carolina was successful in proposing two anti-transgender amendments. One would prevent military health insurance from covering gender-affirming care. The other would prohibit trans girls from participating in kindergarten through 12th grade sports at Department of Defense-run schools.
7: Finally, Seattle, Washington's historic clothing-optional LGBTQ plus beach will remain open. Following several years of a neighborhood dispute over Denny Blaine Park, King County Superior Court Judge Samuel Chung denied a request to close the park or ban legal public nudity. Neighbors have been complaining to the city about lewd conduct they claim to have observed on the beach. One neighbor tried to curb the nudity by building a playground near the park. The frustrations of a few built up until a neighborhood association called Denny Blaine Park for All sued the city of Seattle in 2025 for allegedly failing to prevent inappropriate activity. On the other side, the group Friends of Denny Blaine is dedicated to preserving and celebrating the park's historic nude and queer character. Co-lead Jesse Miranda told KUOW,
8: "We have dated back to the early 20th century, someone skinny dipping at that park. and 40 years of queer history at that park. And so when people throw around words like closure, it feels like erasure.
7: The clothing optional beach has been a safe space for the LGBTQ plus community for decades. Nudity is not a crime in Washington, but the state does outlaw indecent exposure, defined as intentionally obscene exposure, knowing that such conduct is likely to cause reasonable affront or alarm. The neighbors argued that they were reasonably alarmed. Friends of Denny Blaine's Jesse Miranda found room to sympathize with the neighbors.
9: By the way, the people who support this park as a place for nudity also agree that they would like to see some of the more lewd and inappropriate behavior cracked down upon. It's not great for them either to have people doing inappropriate things in and around the park. And so the question is, you know, what can Seattle do beyond just basically stationing cops there 24 hours a day, which they're not going to do?
7: Judge Chung decided to keep the beach open and maintain the right to nudity. However, he also directed the city to staff the park watching for illegal behavior and to install fences as privacy buffers for neighboring homes.
6: That's News Wrap, Global Queer News with Attitude, for the week ending July 25th, 2026. Follow the news in your area and around the world. An informed community is a strong community.
7: News Wrap was written by Jeb Bakke, produced by Lucia Chappell and Brian DeShazer. Brought to you by you.
6: Thank you. Help us keep in ears around the world at thiswayout.org, where you can also read the text of this newscast and much more. For This Way Out, I'm Rhett. Stay healthy.
7: And I'm Melanie Keller. Stay safe.
5: This just in, Berlin, Germany's Pride Parade, was attacked on July 25th. The assailant, who first drove a van into the crowd and then assaulted attendees with a machete, killed one person and injured 29. The assailant was shot dead by police. We'll have a complete coverage next time on This Way Out.
10: U.S. Secretary of Defense Pete Hegseth knows exactly what he's looking for in a man.
11: I'm authorizing a new screening program for testosterone deficiency for our service members, ensuring you have the right testosterone levels to operate at your absolute best. Because it's well-established science that as we age, testosterone levels often naturally drop.
12: Happen to you guys?
13: Yep.
11: And by addressing these health markers early, we're keeping you on the leading edge of lethality.
10: U.S. Representative Becca Balance, lesbian ear, hears the disturbing absurdity in Hegseth's announcement. The Vermont Democrat told Midas Touch Chief Washington correspondent Scott McFarlane.
14: I think it's indicative of the fact that there are so many people in this administration that have some weird, like, intense homoerotic feelings towards men while also being incredibly homophobic. Pete Hegseth is like the example of this, the manly, rugged, macho man. And it's like, I don't know if you know who Tom of Finland is.
15: Working in his native Finland.
10: This Way Out's Garrett Gallagher at a 1991 Tom of Finland retrospective.
15: Tom draws men acting out their sexual fantasies. But Tom's men have a certain look, a style that set them apart. They often look like they're one step from a military barracks or a police academy. Because Tom's men are very masculine, muscular, detailed, exaggerated in some areas, often in bondage. They wear leather jackets and boots, and they're always out for a good time.
14: So I feel like they must be looking at that as like their example for what men look like.
15: What do you see in the art here that that you like?
16: You the man.

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0: Judy Gron is a pioneering lesbian feminist poet, author, and activist whose foundational work helped shape modern LGBTQ culture. In 1969, she co-founded the first lesbian feminist collective on the West Coast of the United States, the Gay Women's Liberation Group. The group served as a foundational route for modern lesbian feminist politics, independent publishing, and community organizing. She also helped establish the Women's Press Collective in California's San Francisco Bay Area and helped establish A Woman's Place, recognized as one of the first women's bookstores in the United States. She's the author of iconic texts like The Highest Apple and Edward the Dyke. Here's Judy Gron reading at San Francisco Women's Building on June 22, 1980, courtesy of the Pacifica Radio Archives.
2: In keeping with our quest for a feminist analysis of militarism, and I would like to begin the sequence by reading a very, very old poem which was written about 5,000 years ago from it was on a tablet dug up in Sumer. It's a Babylonian liturgy dating from one of the early patriarchal overthrows. And it's a lamentation for a queen. And my new sequence of poems is called A Chronicle of Queens. All the words for queen go back to the same word for and womb, only dirty now. The cow wailed, and in her place lay down. She wailed, the cow wailed, and in her place she lay down. Like a woman in childbirth wailing, in her place she lay down. Virgin of heaven, queen of heaven, she that smites the mountains, queen of Ayana, the heavens she shakes, queen of Jeparu, the earth she causes to quake, queen of Aonki, Lil Anna, queen of sheepfolds, mother of temples, the holy woman childbearing, Nana. He came to my temple. By the mountain road he entered. In ships he came to me. In ships he embarked. His unblessed hands upon me he put. He with sandals entered. The swift horsemen came. The possessions upon the prow of the ship he put. I, the queen, upon the ship's stern rode. The foe, he with sandals, entered my court. The foe put his unblessed hands upon me. He put his hands upon me. He filled me with fear. The foe put his hands upon me with fear. He oppressed me. I with fear was filled, but he did not dread. My garments he tore away and clothed his wife therein. The foe stripped off my jewels of lazuli and put them on his son. I tread now his courts. So for me myself he sought in the shrines. Then I was filled with fear. Cause her to go forth. Not should I go forth. In my temple he pursued me. In my halls he terrified me. Like a frightened dove upon a beam, I passed the night. From my temple, like a bird, he caused me to fly. From my city, like a bird, he caused me to fly. My temple is behind me, I cry. A queen am I, and my city is behind me, I cry. To my temple, My temple, thou art not, thus I cry. To my city, thou art not, thus I cry. If I say I will not enter into it, its beauty consumes me. If I say I will not come into it, longing for it causes me to tremble. How long before her shall my heart be cast in gloom? O Virgin of Heaven, Queen of Heaven, who shatters the mountains, Queen of Ayana, who makes the heavens to tremble, Queen of the Dark Chamber, who makes the earth to quake, Queen of Aonki, Lil'ana, who loves the temple, sacred woman, child begetting. And the tablet broke off.

Vito Russo was an American LGBTQ activist, film historian, and author, best known for writing The Celluloid Closet, co-founding the national nonprofit organization GLAAD, and fighting for AIDS awareness with ACT UP. The Celluloid Closet was published in 1981 and chronicled how Hollywood historically marginalized and demonized gay and lesbian characters. It was later adapted into an acclaimed 1995 documentary. In 1985, he helped start the Gay and Lesbian Alliance Against Defamation to combat homophobic media reporting. As an early HIV/AIDS activist, he helped found ACT UP in 1987 to aggressively protest government inaction during the height of the epidemic. On June 24, 1988, part one of a four-part interview with Vito Russo was broadcast on episode number 13 of This Way Out.

0: harsh words.
1: Hollywood movies are made for white, straight teenagers. And if anything, they've gotten more homophobic in the last 10 or 15 years. It is true that we have a lot of gay movies and independent films, but those are movies made for an audience which already has the message. These are movies which preach to the converted and don't sell tickets to people who don't like gay people. And the majority of films which reach a wide mass market audience are homophobic films.
2: Can you cite some specific examples from the current crop of movies, say, the last year or so?
1: You're talking about mainstream films?
2: Mainstream films, yeah.
1: Oh, sure. Baby Boom with Diane Keaton, which contained a totally gratuitous, offensive gay waiter in a restaurant scene. Less Than Zero, which was changed conceptually to avoid the only decent aspect of the plot, which contained homosexuality. Film like Bright Lights, Big City, which has not only has a sort of offensive gay character in it, but also a reference to AIDS, which is offensive. Down and Out in Beverly Hills, which contains a highly offensive joke about AIDS. Almost every single of one of the Brat Pack movies contain anti-gay humor. Eddie Murphy's concert movies, Good Morning Vietnam. I mean, you just can't go to a movie without hearing a fag joke.
2: Has it gotten worse with the advent of AIDS?
1: Absolutely. You see, I don't think that there's been more homophobia created. I think AIDS is just an excuse for the homophobia that's always been there to now be more blatant.
3: Reverend Troy Perry is an American religious leader and civil rights pioneer, best known for founding the Metropolitan Community Churches, better known as MCC. He performed public same-sex marriages as early as 1969 and ordained women pastors in 1972 and also helped organize the first Los Angeles Pride Parade. Perry put an advertisement in the Advocate magazine announcing a worship service designed for gays in Los Angeles. 12 people turned up for the first service on October 6, 1968. And as Reverend Perry remembers, 9 were his friends and 3 came as a result of the ad. After 6 weeks of services in his living room, the congregation shifted to a women's club, an auditorium, a church, and finally a theater. In 1971, the first MCC building was dedicated with more than 1,000 members in attendance. A collection of items from Reverend Perry and the Metropolitan Community Churches is held by the Smithsonian Institution's National Museum of American History. From June 24, 1991, This Way Out broadcast Reverend Troy having an exchange with a homophobic minister on the 1979 Freedom Train.
4: The power of God is against you, devil!
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5: 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Listen, it was destroyed because God couldn't find 10 righteous people in it, period. That's what the Scriptures say. Nothing to do with homosexuality.
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7: That's this week's Rainbow Rewind, because remembering our past fuels our pride. I'm Brian DeShazer.
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8: Co-founder and associate producer Lucia Chappell has some thoughts on episode number 2000 of This Way Out.

0: If you would like some advice from the 2000 show old lesbian, here we go. An informed community is a strong community. Our original news editor, Sandy Dwyer, before the information age, she said, an informed community is a strong community. And we can certainly see these days what havoc an ignorant community can create. Number two, diversity, equity, and inclusion. Diversify your sources of news, information, entertainment, approaches to politics. In the interest of equity, remember that the smaller independent operations need your direct support more than the larger commercial or corporate funded ones. Be aware of the inclusive realities of the operations you support. Not just what they say, not just their slogans, but what they actually cover and what gets left out. The staffing of their operations. Notice when you see when the whole community is reflected and when you don't. And number three, stay queer. At least for now in the U.S. and much of the West, the days of us being outlaws are over. We need to hold on to that sense of exploration, that sense of journey, that sense of going to the next place, the outer edge. Happy This Way Out 2000.
1: 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Sherry Lunn wrote The Rainbow Rewind and co-hosted it with Brian DeShazer. 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
5: 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The Music in the Park series presents Don Harvey Duo with a Harvest Gold acoustic tribute to Neil Young on Wednesday, July 29th at Sidey Hollow Park at 6 p.m. There will be a peaceful demonstration speaking out against the Department of Homeland Security and ICE, gathering at the corner of Main Street and Decker every Friday from 3 to 4 p.m. Edward David Anderson and friends play at the Woolly Bear Tap House in Viroqua on Friday, July 31st at 7:30 p.m. The Viroqua Library is looking for volunteers to help stuff backpacks with school supplies for the Stuff the Bus program on Friday, July 31st and Saturday, August 1st from 10 a.m. to 2 p.m. each day. 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

I feel like dancing the pain away is a really good suggestion. Good morning, my babies. It is July 29th, 10:11 a.m. on a Wednesday morning. 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And no, if you're paying attention, you might have guessed, I am not the correct host for the day. Usually, it is our beloved Reverend Dalai Mama, sitting in this seat. But she had some business to tend to, and I told her I would tend to her baby today. So I hope you're not too disappointed with a switch in host, but it is I, your friend, your guide, your host along the way, DJ Scarabelle, going to romp with you today. I figured, why not step right up to the edge of the world and dance the pain away? We started this out with Yeah, Yeah, Yeahs, spitting off the edge of the world with Cool It Down, and Dance the Pain Away by Hot and Freddy off of Big Disgrace. We're going to get into a weird variety of music you expect no less when you get DJ Scarabelle at the controls, because it is an ADHD romp through my playlist. I hope you're taking care of yourselves and each other out there, babies. Let's just get back into some more music. I'm so glad you're here. Keep it tuned. 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

Collide with Hayley Kiyoko and Gigi Perez, Girls Like Girls, the album. It is 10:27 in the a.m. You are listening to her song on WDRT Viroqua, 91.9 on the FM dial, everywhere on the web. It is your friend, your guide, your host for a second week in a row. It is DJ Scarabelle. That set started out really rocking with L7 and The Bomb. Hungry for Stink is the name of that album. And then we got a little moody after that with What's Wrong With Me by Olivia Rodrigo and Robert Smith. From Down Here, Lola Young. I'm pretty sure that's a new release by Lola, but I could be wrong. And we finished the set with Collide, like I said, by Hayley Kiyoko and Gigi Perez. I am probably pronouncing Hayley's name wrong, and I apologize. What a weird set of music, but that's usually what you get when you tune in to her song with DJ Scarabelle, even if you're not expecting it, because it's always an ADHD romp through my playlist. I'm so glad you're here. I'm always glad you're here. I say that so much, but WDRT is community radio, and we couldn't do it without our community, so mwah, thanks for being here. We're going to get into the next set of music features, some local loves and some local adjacent, some of our Minnesota loves. I am a recent convert to an artist that so many people in this area love so much. And when I finally, after 12 years of living in this area, got out to Pierce Hill on, I believe it was Saturday night, and got to see Dessa live for the first time in my life, well, I completely get what the hype is all about. So let's start out this next set with some Dessa, and then you're going to hear some other local loves right after her. I'm so glad that you're here. You're listening to her song on 91.9 WDRT Viroqua with Scarabelle. Keep her tuned. It's Skeleton Key.

one thing well to make it in this world, man. You got a woman waiting for you, dear. All you ever gotta do is be a good man one time to one woman.

Everybody scream Florence and the Machine on her song, which is what you're listening to. And you're listening to it on WDRT Viroqua, 91.9 if you're old school on the radio, everywhere on the web, in your pocket on the app. We got it all, folks. That's what community radio is all about, serving our community in ways that are accessible. Makes sense to me. I hope it makes sense to you. Before Florence and the Machine, we got into some Janis Joplin with Crybaby. Local Loves, Lucy Stone with Matters of the Heart off of their album Call Me Story. Before Janis Joplin, Stand Firm by another local love, Melly Tierra. Before that, and we started that whole set with Dessa and Skeleton Key. I wish that I could play you all kinds of music on the radio, but there's a lot of stuff Scarabelle likes that's not okay to play on the air. So if you hear an artist on my show and you wonder about what the rest of their music sounds like, I highly encourage you to explore. Check artists out, go deep, find things that aren't being played on the radio, because chances are, if it's good here, it gets even better out there. We're going to have a whole lot of music, obviously, because that's what you're here for. I am tongue-tied today and can't talk, but you are listening to her song with DJ Scarabelle, your friend, your guide, your host along the way. I'm so glad that you're here. I'm sitting in the seat for Reverend Dolly Mama this morning, just taking care of her spot while she's away tending to some business. We send her love out there. I send all of my co-hosts love because her song has amazing hosts. I hope you keep it tuned. We're going to get back into some more music, and I'll touch base with you a little bit later here. But for now, let's listen to some Esme Rose with The Devil Made Me Do It. You're listening to her song, WDRT Viroqua. Mm-hmm.

in a coffee shop in our city, which is every coffee shop in every city, on a day which is every day. I picked up a magazine, which is every magazine. I read a story, then I forgot it right away. And they say goldfish have no memory. I guess their lives are much like mine. And the little plastic castle is a surprise every time. And it's hard to say if they're

lipstick is a sign of my declining mind.

Hey, Viroqua, do you remember when Ani came here and we all got to go down to the historic Temple Theater right here on Main Street, on the same street as our studios, WDRT? Is at 311 South Main Street. And the temple is right down the street from us. And Ani DiFranco, a couple of years ago, came to our little theater, the historic Temple Theater, to kick off her tour. I believe it was the 25-year anniversary of that album, Little Plastic Castle by Ani DiFranco. That's what you just heard because you're listening to her song on WDRT Viroqua 91.9 on that FM dial, everywhere on the web and in your pocket with our app, everywhere. You can even, you guys, I am pretty sure you can even like set an alarm on our app and like wake up with your radio station. I might be lying to you. I might be making things up. You never know. But you should check out the app and find out if you're so inclined. Before Ani, we got into some Aretha Franklin off of Lady Soul. We heard Chain of Fools. I can't tell you how many times tiny, tiny little Scarabelle down in Georgia felt like she was possessed by the ghost. Not even a ghost, the spirit, the love of Aretha Franklin dancing around my house singing that song with no concept of what the woman was talking about, just that she knew what she was talking about. Before Aretha Franklin, it was Bleached with Hard to Kill. We got into some Johanna Rose before that with Eat the Rich, an artist from down in New Orleans that I got to see in a little house concert here in Viroqua a couple of years back and have just been a huge fan ever since. And we started that whole weird set off with The Devil Made Me Do It by Esme Rose off of her album Seven Deadly Sins. If you're feeling a little crazy out there, I think it's understandable. I will let you know, as a creature that tends to be a little codependent on astrology, the moon did just hit her fullness. She's an Aquarius right now, and it might be a good time to like declutter your interior life. Look at the way that you're treating yourself and others, and make sure that there's integrity as a foundation to that. That's, you know, where we're coming from right now. It's a hard world for a lot of us. It's a rough time to be walking around in a body. So, if you're feeling a little overwhelmed by life, the world, the moon, whatever, take a break, babies. Drink some water. Take a nap. Go shake it out. Go scream if you have to. Know that Scarabelle is here for you, that she loves you, that she sees you, and that she believes in your divine right to take up space on this planet. I love you, babies. I hope you keep it tuned. You're listening to her song on WDRT Viroqua Community Radio for you, by you, all about you. Couldn't do it without you. We love you guys. Keep her tuned. We're going to hear a really fun cover of Right Down the Line by Lucius on the show right now. You're listening to her song, WDRT Viroqua. Stay right here, babies. We're gonna have some more fun.

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1: That is what it's all about, keeping that little flame alive. I hope that you're keeping your little flame alive while you're listening to her song on WDRT Viroqua, 91.9 on your FM dial. I have a mushy mouth today. I apologize. You are listening to her song with a fill-in guest host. It is DJ Scarabelle, your friend, your guide, your guest host for this romp through our Maya ADHD playlist, filling in for Reverend Dolly Mama today. Before Carcy Blanton, we got into some Poe with Trigger Happy Jack off of her album Hello, Formative to the Scarabelle Persona. I'm just here to tell you. Before Poe, it was Allison Russell with Demons off of The Returner. We got into some Patti Smith with Dancing Barefoot, Closer to Fine from the Indigo Girls. I'm a Georgia girl. I am an elder millennial Gen X baby over here. I grew up on a steady, steady diet of the Indigo Girls. So you just, I don't feel like it would be appropriate to host a Her Song show without slipping in some Indigo Girls here and there. So we got Closer to Fine. And we started this whole set off with a beautiful cover of Right Down the Line by Lucius off of their album Nudes. It is 11:35. We've got a little under 30 minutes left in the show today. I got a lot more music, probably not going to be able to pack it all in, but you never ever know what you're going to get when you tune into Her Song with DJ Scarabelle, even if you weren't planning on it, because it's always an ADHD romp. I wanted to remind you guys that, you know, in the face of everything that we face, joy really is resistance. Community is our most precious resource, and we are all we got, babies. We have to take care of ourselves and each other, which means that you got to get your rest, you got to drink your water, you got to scream, you got to dance, you got to sing, you got to create, you got to talk to your friends, you got to tell them when the load is too heavy, you got to let them know when you need help too. We all have a divine right to take up space on this planet, and DJ Scarabelle is never going to stop talking about it. I love you guys. I hope that somebody else told you that today. But if I am the only person who told you that today, then just let me be the auntie that you need. I love you. Let's keep it rolling with some music here. We're going to get into a song I've played a few times on the show, but she just slaps. Let's listen to some Good Boy by Paris Paloma. 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Keep her tuned, guys.
2: I knew one day I'd have to watch powerful men burn the world down. I just didn't expect them to be such losers.

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Take one look in his closet, skeleton scattered all over the floor, like a Jackson Pollock. Friends with the devil you know, the devil you don't, is on his payroll. And all of his sadistic sycophants, ignorant hypocrites, mumbling gibberish like it's only free speech if it's bigoted. Mix the condescension with some ignorance. Thoughts and prayers for the innocent, that's the best that you're gonna get.

What a cool cover of Bullet with Butterfly Wings by Yems. I just put that on the show today. Never heard it before. Hadn't even listened to it. You are listening to her song on WDRT Viroqua, 91.9 on your FM dial. I'm about to get out of here, guys. We got 9 minutes left. I have been filling in for Reverend Dolly Mama this morning. It has been DJ Scarabell with you today. We're going to leave the show with a little bit more local love. I hope you're taking care of yourself and others out there. I hope you're remembering that joy is resistance and that community is gold and that DJ Scarabell loves you. Let's end off this program with one more local love. Let's listen to Slow Revolution, otherwise known as Elise Becker, with Walls. I'm not going to jump back in. I love you guys. Thanks for listening. You've been listening to her song. Here's Slow Revolution.

got too much at stake. And I might let you off easy, yeah, I might lead you on.

0: 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Thank you.
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0: Hog of the Forsaken by the late folk musician Michael Hurley in our Democracy Now! Studio. This is Democracy Now!, democracynow.org. I'm Amy Goodman with Anjali Kamat.
1: More than 11,000 people across 41 states in the country have been sickened by the foodborne parasite Cyclosporiasis. Food safety experts

0: Gunther Mitchell by Sunny Singh in our Democracy Now! Studio. This is Democracy Now!, democracynow.org. I'm Amy Goodman with Anjali Kamat, who's rejoined us at Democracy Now!, has spent the last several years working on a PBS Firelight-supported documentary film about India's rightward shift. So it's great to be doing this segment with you. It is amazing to see what's happened in India. Well, you just returned from India. Could you have predicted what took place?
1: No, this is absolutely, you know, unprecedented, the scale of protests. I mean, there have been mass protests for many years in India in the past, especially during the past 12 years of the Modi regime. But this, the number of people who came through to these protests, young people who weren't necessarily politicized, who weren't organizers, who weren't activists, but who just felt compelled to come out. Well, we turn now to India, where the youth-led cockroach movement has accused the right-wing BJP government of backtracking on its promise not to take punitive action against student protests, and has threatened to restart demonstrations. Weeks of protests by hundreds of thousands of young people in India's capital, New Delhi, and cities across the country led to the resignation of the education minister, Dharmendra Pradhan, on Saturday. This is Abhijit Dibke at the main protest site in the heart of New Delhi, Jantar Mantar, shortly after receiving news of Pradhan's resignation.
2: It's a victory for the Constitution of India. It's a victory for the people of India and the defeat of the dictator. Action must be taken against the police officers who attacked us. Deputy Commissioner of Police Sandeep Lamba, Assistant Commissioner of Police Ajay Sharma, Sachin Sharma. These batons you used in the name of Home Minister Amit Shah and Prime Minister Modi. As of now, there has only been one resignation. Remember, don't mess with cockroaches.
1: Following the education minister's resignation, the cockroach movement agreed to call off the mass protest Saturday once senior members of the Modi government assured them that protesters would not face any repercussions. But in addition to the police violence against demonstrators last week, hundreds of students have been detained since the protests ended. Police in states governed by Modi's BJP have reportedly arrested over 100 students in the days since the protest was officially called off, filing harsh criminal cases against many of them. In West Bengal, where the BJP recently won elections, the Hindu nationalist chief minister suggested that the protesters were all Muslims. And on Tuesday, the Supreme Court of India passed an interim order allowing the government to proceed with existing cases against students. Leaders of the movement have decried the detentions as a witch hunt and vowed to resume the protests.
0: For more, we're joined now from New Delhi by Tuga. Shidabrata Sengupta is an artist with the Rox Media Collective, writes on social and political issues in India. His recent essay about the protests published in The Wire is headlined Night Shifts in Jantar Mantar. Anne Nahabura is with us, the national president of the All India Students Association. She was on hunger strike at the protests in New Delhi for 23 days, completing her PhD in theater and performance studies at Jawaharlal Nehru University, or JNU, in New Delhi. We welcome you both to Democracy Now! Neha, let's start with you. If you can talk about the significance of these mass student protests, but then the crackdown once they stopped. And now young people saying they're going to start again if these arrests and the punishment continues.
3: So what happened at Jantar Mantar when Dharmendra Pradhan tendered his resignation is nothing that has happened before. It is unprecedented in the history of India in the past 12 years. In our country, we have a government, we have a ruling, we have the ruling BJP, which 1 year after coming to power declared that there need not be any resignations under this government. It used to happen in previous governments, but there need not be any resignations now. Since then, there have been massive protests against the government on citizenship policies, on the farm laws that were brought in. But this kind of step back from the government due to mass protests, this is happening for the first time. For a cabinet minister in the BJP government to resign is not, it just does not mean that an individual has resigned. This is the acceptance of defeat, even if it is temporary, for a government that prides itself on being beyond any form of accountability, on being beyond even the very idea of democracy where elected representatives are answerable and can be removed from office if they don't perform. So for us, this win is massive. It means that the government that we are facing right now, even that government, with an extremely repressive state mechanism, with a government that has almost dismantled all institutions of democracy, for that government to accept defeat in front of a mass movement is a moment of great joy for us. It helps us feel rejuvenated in the struggles that we are yet to fight, that we are yet to win. But because this government and its policy is and has always been that of vengeance, they know that the resignation of Dharmendra Pradhan is a big blow to the reputation of this government, to any form of arrogance that this government held. And ever since the protest was called off after Dharmendra Pradhan's resignation, we are witnessing a massive crackdown on student activists across the country, specifically in states which are ruled by the BJP or the NDA alliance. For example, in Bihar, I was in Bihar 2 days ago, and we met the DGP there, the DGP of police in Bihar. He showed us an official notification from the Bihar police, which stated that there were over 600 students who had been detained for protesting against paper leak in Bihar. 355 of them were released, and over 300 students continue to be arrested under charges as severe as attempt to murder. In Bengal, there were 14 students who were arrested. Fresh arrests were made yesterday morning. Out of those 14 students which were earlier arrested, 13 are Muslim students. And strict laws akin to the NSA have been evoked. Charges under the Gunda Act have been filed against them. In Assam, students continue to be arrested. In Mumbai, students continue to be arrested. And here in Delhi, we have, first of all, on the 20th of July, there was a massive call for march to parliament. That call saw massive state repression at the hands of the government and the security forces. Pellet guns were used against peaceful protesters. The use of these pellet guns was being denied until 2 days ago, but media reports have revealed that there is a general entry in the Delhi police's register where the Delhi police acknowledges having fired pellet guns. There have been reports where it is being said that a DCP level officer ordered the firing of pellet guns on peaceful protesters. In Bihar, which is a state in India, an AK-47 was fired upon protesters by the security forces, by the Bihar police. This kind of massive crackdown, and in Delhi, what we are witnessing is a witch hunt of protesters, specifically Muslim protesters. There is a witch hunt of Muslim protesters in Bihar. The divisive politics of the BJP that we have been seeing for the past 12 years, that is being enforced by the security forces and the police across the country. And people are being intimidated. People are being put behind bars, specifically based on their religion. If they are Muslim students, they are being intimidated, they are being put behind bars.
0: And Anjali, I just wanted to say, yeah, we've been looking online at the pictures of pellet wounds, people who have suffered, almost like we saw in Tahrir.
1: Yeah, these pellet guns obviously have also been used in Kashmir for years against protesters in Kashmir, and now they're being used in the city's capital against protesters, you know, many of whom, you know, many of their parents. This is in many ways a revolt against an older generation that voted the BJP into power. You know, and Neha, you were just talking about how, you know, a lot of those who've been arrested and detained with harsh criminal cases against them are Muslim. And this is something that Muslim protesters at previous protests in 2019 and 2020 are facing very serious charges, with many of them still in jail. I wanted to bring Shuddha Bratta Sengupta into the conversation from the Rux Media Collective. Shuddha, you've been at so many of these large protests that Neha was talking about over the past 12 years. What is different about this one? And talk about the kind of cultural shift that you're seeing.
4: Thank you, Anjali, and thank you, Amy, for having me on the program. First of all, I'd like to salute and express my gratitude to Neha's generation, to Neha and many other thousands of young people like her, for giving us reasons for hope in what we thought was an increasingly dark time. This protest, which is, I think, mistakenly be called the first Gen Z protest, it's not the first Gen Z protest in India. The 2019-20 citizenship protest was led by very young Muslim women who are also Gen Z. And I think that for the last several years, we've been tracking the discontent of the young. And there's clearly a restlessness for change and an unwillingness to accept the lies and the slander that the regime produces on a daily and a nightly basis. And that's really the change in the air. I've written and compared it to a change in the scent, the aroma of the air. It's like the scent of jasmine in monsoon time that completely changes your sensory perception. So that's the case. And you rightly pointed out that there are people from the 2019-20 protests who called for nonviolent civil disobedience, including my friend Omar Khalid, Sharjeel Imam, and several others who were arrested. Omar Khalid and Sharjeel Imam still remain in prison 6 years for having called for peaceful, nonviolent protests, for actually saying that if the state attacks us with violence, we must offer them, these are Omar Khalid's words, that we must offer them love in return. And it was interesting to see Omar Khalid return to haunt the cockroach Janata Party protests, where many young people came back with signs saying, remember Omar Khalid. Somebody says, he walked so that we can run. And I think that is important to stress a certain continuity. Neha talked about the continuity between the Citizenship Amendment Act protests, the farmers' protests against suicides by Dalit students like Rohit Vamula. In this particular instance, the NEET paper leak, the NEET paper leak, was actually first brought to attention through the suicide of a young Dalit Tamil student called S. Ajita. And she was party in a Supreme Court case against the discriminatory provisions of this examination. The Supreme Court, I think, insulted her by dismissing that case, and she had to tragically take her own life. So there is a string of continuities between all these moments of articulate, passionate dissent. In the new situation, we've seen the young people during the last weeks and months respond with incredible humor, with incredible cheer, and incredibly high spirits. And that's certainly something new that Neha and many thousands of young people have shown us. And that's an inspiration for even someone like me.
1: And Shuddha, you brought up Omar Khalid, who's been in jail without trial for over 5 years. And actually, New York City Mayor Zoran Mamdani brought him up while speaking about Nelson Mandela's legacy at a recent event. And he said, why must we wait as Omar Khalid enters his sixth year of captivity in Delhi? A political prisoner jailed under the same manufactured charges of terrorism that were once leveled against Madiba.
0: We're going to have to end it there. We thank you so much for both being with us. Shuddhabrata Sengupta, artist of the Rocks Media Collective, and Neha Borda, who just completed a 23-day hunger strike. That does it for our show. I'll be in Martha's Vineyard July 31st, Friday night, for the screening of Steal the Story, Please, and Q&A after. I'm Amy Goodman with Anjali Kamat.
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9: 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The Music in the Park series presents Don Harvey Duo with a Harvest Gold acoustic tribute to Neil Young on Wednesday, July 29th at Sidey Hollow Park at 6 p.m. There will be a peaceful demonstration speaking out against the Department of Homeland Security and ICE, gathering at the corner of Main Street and Decker every Friday from 3 to 4 p.m. Edward David Anderson and friends play at the Woolly Bear Tap House in Viroqua on Friday, July 31st at 7:30 p.m. The Viroqua Library is looking for volunteers to help stuff backpacks with school supplies for the Stuff the Bus program on Friday, July 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
12: Spoon! 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
13: Fire me, boy!
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20: What a show!
21: Yeah.
22: The Fledermaus!
23: American made!
24: The Fledermaus!
25: I am broccoli.
26: Keen!
27: Now, just to retain it.
28: Hey!
29: Oh, the stink of it.
30: Yeah.
31: My code name is Nick.
32: Tech?
33: Nick.
34: Nick so days, Ned. Nick so dish.
35: You mean like
36: fun and educational.
37: The Fledermaus mouse.
38: Spoon!
39: I think I'll be able to eat fish for a while.
40: Oh, no fun.
41: Where's the jerk who calls himself a dick?
42: I am that jerk.
43: Yeah.
44: I'm making gravy without the lumps.
45: Cool.
44: Batter's good, baby.
46: Fire me, boy.
47: Fire me.
48: Put it in the happy box.
49: Oh, very bad.
50: Very bad.
49: Definitely unacceptable.
50: Yeah.
44: Midnight. Ah!
50: Yeah.
51: Do you dig?
52: I am mighty.
53: Cause I'm the largest cosmos in the world.
54: I have a glow you cannot see.
55: Hi, Arthur.
54: We're bad.
55: Cool.
54: Eat
55: this kitten.
54: The boots of evil were made for walking.
55: Don't forget the prize.
54: Do you catch my drift?
56: I don't know the meaning of the word surrender.
57: I mean, I know it. I'm not dumb. Just not in this context.
58: You would do battle with the nose of your birth?
59: 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
0: Jack Hughes.
1: Chum.
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1: And Mr. Commander Gyro.
0: Hi, thank you.
1: Or is it just Commander Gyro?
0: Commander Gyro is fine. Gyro.
1: Gyro.
0: Commander Gyro.
1: Gyro.
0: Yes.
1: Well, thank you for joining us today. I'm Small and Mighty, broadcasting from a completely real and definitely not secret location, deep inside the secret hollow mountain base. And today's transmission is Comics, Oddities, Heroes, Monsters, and Bad Decisions, Volume 1. It's a full two-hour dive into comic book chaos, nerdcore anthems, strange science, monster sightings, and at least one segment that probably didn't need to happen, but absolutely did. Ultra Mick is on transmissions. Commander Gyro is somewhere here.
0: I am here.
1: You are here.
0: I am never far away.
1: You are never far away. And you're right where you need to be. Thank you, Ultra Mick, for starting this transmission off for us. Then we heard Doug Katsaros. It's like casserole, but not.
0: But not casserole.
1: Right. With the Tick. Then the Math Club with Neighbor Like Me. And before the break, we heard Mark Aaron James with Aquaman's Lament. And this is Raymond Scott and the Brand Flakes with Powerhouse. Let's get back into it.
0: Today we come to you from the control room inside the secret Hollow Mountain base, where yes. Tongues get tied and things get weird.
1: Yes, it's definitely going to get weird today.
0: But we are definitely secure in this channel, in this transmission today.
1: Right.
0: We've locked it in for the full two-hour span.
1: Mm-hmm.
0: For all things Eclectic Wonderland, eclecticwonderland.rocks, I am told.
1: Because we rock.
0: There are changes coming. Always changes, always updates, always information. At eclecticwonderland.rocks. Today's transmission is also brought to you in part by drdemento.com, drdemento.com, for everything Dr. Demento, without whom this very program could not exist.
1: That's right.
0: For 2 weeks of this transmission, go to wdrt.org.
1: And look for us in the archives.
0: We also encourage you to check out all the other wonderful programs carried here on this wonderful station.
2: 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Most of them don't involve this much questionable decision making. But here we are,

0: Coming to you from deep below the earth, inside the secret Hollow Mountain base, this is Eclectic Wonderland, a special transmission for today. Chief Transmission Officer, small and mighty, to my left.
1: Thank you, and thank you, Commander Gyro, and thank you, Ultra Mick, for introducing our second set. We started off with Devo Gerald V. Casal with The Invisible Man, followed by The Ramones and Spider-Man. After that was post-punk, well, actually, I lied. After that was Punk Rock Factory with Teenage Mutant Ninja Turtles.
0: Tongues get tied.
1: I know, weird things pop into my head.
0: And things get weird.
1: Then Doug Catsaro with Tick Theme before the break. Ookla the Mook.
0: Ookla the Muck.
1: Muck with Superpowers. And that was

0: That track was actually part of our ongoing origin story situation, and this is Raymond Scott with Twilight in Turkey. Things are getting a little scientifically questionable.
1: Yes. Musically yes. Questionable as well. I'm
0: That's
1: not sure
0: right.
1: how many superheroes live in Turkey. Maybe a few that we do not know about will contact us and say, I live in Turkey. I am a superhero. See me roar. Or hear me roar.
0: Roar.
1: You can watch me roar, too.
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0: Smash, something smash, he smash.

0: Hey, Diva, let's break it down. 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
1: Yeah, Spider-Man.
0: Uh-huh, spinning webs from here to Japan.
1: Come on, see him there, swinging higher.

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1: Small and Mighty,
0: my trusty teammate, Small and Mighty.
1: That's right, Small and Mighty here.
0: Also Ultra Mick on the mic, as it were.
1: Yes, thank you, Ultra Mick, for starting off that set. We opened with Weird Al Yankovic and Captain Underpants theme song, followed by Kirby Crackle and Secret Identity. Then we heard The Great Luke Ski featuring Devo Spice with Peter Parker, followed by Lemon Demon and Cabinet Man. And before the break, we heard They Might Be Giants with Particle Man. Now, two talk beds from our very own Mickey Fingers.
0: Oh, yeah, that's what you're speaking over as we speak, making the transmission all that more interesting.
1: That's right. They're yet unnamed.
0: Very strategic.
1: It is very strategic.
0: It is. I'm impressed.
1: Thank you, Commander Gyro.
0: As always.
1: Thank you, thank you. And thank you for listening. And if you're just joining us, this is Comics Oddities. And yes, this is all on purpose.
0: Celebrate the superhero in you with us today on Eclectic Wonderland. EclecticWonderland.rocks.
2: 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They're the ones taking this way too seriously. And also not seriously at all.

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it your way. 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Reading Dr. Horrible, rooting for bad hoes. 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If you reading X-Men, I'm reading X-Men. Witchblade, FF, Yuzagi Yojimbo, mainstream, indie, whatever you into. 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
1: Oh yeah.
2: 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Deep inside the secret hollow mountain base. This is Eclectic Wonderland on WDRT Viroqua. With Small and Mighty, Commander Gyro and me, Ultramic. Now, let's get weird. And just like that, the monsters show up, which honestly feels about right.

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0: It is time once again to tell you that you are listening to a transmission from deep below the earth. Inside the secret hollow mountain base where tongues get tied and things get weird. On Eclectic Wonderland today, I am Captain Gyro.
1: I am Small and Mighty. And thank you, Ultra Mick, for starting us off again. You are super. After Ultra Mick, that was Lemon Demon with Action Movie Hero Boy. Then the great Luke Ski with Fanboy, followed by Kirby Crackle and Comic Shop. After that, Possible Oscar. Talk nerdy to me, please. And Ultra Mick got us caught up at the top of the hour for our monster segment. Then we heard The Sparks with Eaten by Monster of Love, followed by Keisha and Godzilla. Then Ookla the Mook.
0: The Muck.
1: The Muck.
0: Ookla the Muck.
1: The Muck, Evil Eye before the break. And this was Boris Badenoff with Hey Rocky, the extended. In the background now is our Mickey Fingers with another unnamed talk bed. And if you were tuning in last week, you know the backstory. Don't go feral, baby. And we're still inside the Secret Hollow Mountain Base. No one panic.
0: Why would they panic? It's the most secure fortress in all of the universe.
1: That's right, Commander Gyro.
0: I built it myself with help from you.
1: That's right.
0: We should know about this by now.
1: And my little thumbs pushed in lots of grommets.
0: We are improving the cafeteria.
1: But the food needs some help.
0: What, you don't like green jello?
1: Only on alternate Tuesdays.
0: That's good, because it's only on alternate Tuesdays now. It used to be every Tuesday, and now it's alternate Tuesdays.
1: Yeah, I have that to be thankful for.
0: Yes. And you also have to be thankful for EclecticWonderland.rocks for all things Eclectic Wonderland and Dr. Demento, D-R-D-E-M-E-N-T-O, and something is going off, but I don't know what it is, for all...

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0: Superheroes rejoice. Eclectic Wonderland is here. And so is our host, Small and Mighty.
1: That's right, Commander Gyro. We started that set with the other Sulu and Dr. Demento's retirement farewell tribute, followed by Dr. Demento and Get Demented. Then we heard Devo Spice featuring the great Luke Ski with the Hall of Dementias. And after that was Alan Sherman with Hippopotamus's song. And before the break, Napoleon the 14th with They're Coming to Take Me Away. Ha ha, he, okay. Now we're in two from Raymond Scott, hostess Twinkie's instrumental, followed by the Sprite Melon Ball Bounce instrumental. And somehow it only gets stranger from here.
0: I told you we twist tongues, trip over our own feet. But we are still superheroes, nonetheless.
1: That's right.
0: And things get weird. That too, I forgot that one.
1: Let's get weird.

0: I was told not to encourage this part of the broadcast. But it's already happening. So, if you're operating heavy machinery, maybe pause that. This is your official warning. Things are about to get deeply unnecessary.
1: I was texting with six friends at once, when nature called and would not be forestalled. So I brought the phone with me onto the throne, thinking they can't smell a text, so they'd never know. But then I dropped my phone in the toilet. My phone's in the toilet. My droid took a dive. What am I gonna do? My whole life's in that phone. Now my life's in the toilet. And if you think your life stinks, oh, boo-hoo-hoo-hoo.

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0: 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Yeah, it could have been Skype.
1: Hey, Steve, where's your phone?
0: Where it's

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1: And with a pull of this lever, the waste is disposed of. It shall be called the crapper.
2: Again. Rubber gloves can't unclog all the poo. Tried a plunger but was cracked and wouldn't do. I had a pizza party and everyone ate hearty. Then all my friends had gas like me and you. Rent's expensive and one bathroom's no delight. 80 people use my toilet all night. They ran to it a rushing but clogged it up when flushing. Believe me, it was not a pretty sight. Ew! Stuck with napkins, I would not allow. They brought them to the John, but why and how? They kept on eating cake, and they did not take a break. As the toilet water rose, I had a cow.
3: No more poo, please.
2: Well, you think it's kind of crazy, and you grin.
3: Not funny.
2: The wet floor has made me slip and bruise my shin.
3: Ow.
2: I'm sitting in some glop, and I did not bring a mop. My pants are feeling mushy, it's no win.
3: Gross.
2: I run to get a bucket and I fall. Ouch! Into some slimy poopy water, that's not all. I'm banging both my knees. What's more, I gotta pee. Should I jump into the sink when duty calls?
3: I remember that scene from Bridesmaids.
2: I think I'm gonna vomit from the smell.
3: Oh, barf!
2: It's worse than if I died and went to hell. I call it, hey Siri, can you please ask Dr. D? Play part-time plumber, help a song that rings a bell. Maybe in the song there's a phone number. Now I'm crawling to the bedroom on all fours. So I've gotten to the carpet past the door. Now I finally reach my cell, but oh no, what the hell? The battery is at 1%, no more. Oh no! I dialed the plumber's number, yeah, at last. He got there in 30 minutes, that was fast. I let him in, he said, hey honey, find my coupon and save money. It's 1-800-PLUMBER, save my ass. I sprayed the John and mopped it up with care. No more crazy party

0: 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And I stop pretending this is a normal show. 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Don't worry. You'll feel it when it starts.
1: 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This is Commander Gyro on Eclectic Wonderland along with Small and Mighty.
2: Thank you for hanging out with us today.
1: Thank you, Ultra Mick.
2: Yes, thank you. Thank you, Ultra Mick, for sure. Thank you for hanging out with us for Comics Oddities, Heroes, Monsters, and Bad Decisions Volume 1. Because there's always room for number 2. DJ Small and Mighty here, holding it down at the Secret Hollow Mountain Base.
1: Do not think of all those words next to each other. Probably too late. I'm so sorry. You should read your copy, Small and Mighty. You just snorted on the air. This is no time to lose your composure. What?
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3: Thank you for listening, and remember, not all heroes wear capes, but they do all have excellent taste in music. So let's check out what we heard. Ultra Mick was back at the beginning of that set with a warning. Yeah, thank you for that. Then Steve Goody started off that poop set with I Dropped My Phone in the Toilet, followed by Carla Ulbricht and On the Commode Again. Then we heard The Other Sulu.
1: The Other Sulu.
3: Rubber Gloves Can't Unblock All the Poo. Ooh, ooh.
1: Ooh.
3: After that, Bum Bag, I Have to Do Poo at My Boyfriend's House. Hashtag memories. And before the break, Carrie Dalby featuring Possible Oscar with What's Wrong with This Song. Then Ultra Mick with a teaser about our little Friday overnight gig. And if you stayed up for it, it's Friday. If you wake up early, it's Saturday. Miss it? I think it'll be on the archive.
1: Mm-hmm.
3: So, that was Mickey Fingers teasing that After Hours show on Fridays. Stay tuned and stay strange. Ultra Mick is closing the show for us again today. And we're closing with Lemon Demon and the Ultimate Showdown.
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0: We've reached the point in the story where everything escalates. 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

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Down from the heavens descended Chuck Norris, who delivered a kick which could shatter bones into the crotch of Indiana Jones.

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1: The fight raged on for a century. 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

0: This has been Ultramic, transmitting from the secret Hollow Mountain base, where small and mighty held the line. Commander Gyro did whatever it is he does. And you made it all the way through? If anything unusual happens after this, we were never here. Eclectic Wonderland, signing off. For now, peace, love, and cosmic bunny rabbits.
1: Good afternoon. 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

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My name is Andrew. Thank you so much for joining me. We heard Chocolate Piano from Orangutan, Unconscious Power from Iron Butterfly, Kamikaze from Small Faces, Villanova Junction Blues from Jimi Hendrix, I Gotta Help My People from Arthur Adams, and then Mahalis from David Gilmour, and we wrapped up the set with Death Valley Blues from Black Cat Bones.

Was it a huntsman or a player that made you pay the cost, that now assumes relaxed positions and prostitutes your loss? 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

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We are on the radio. We are on the internet. Listen to us wherever you want. We heard No More White Horses from T2. Then we heard The Good Mr. Square and She Was Tall, She Was High from The Pretty Things. Hometown from Witch. Mr. Soul from Buffalo Springfield. What a Mess Again from Les Variations. And then Crucify Your Mind from Rodriguez.

This is Juice and Snack on WDRT. My name is Andrew. Thank you so much for joining me. We heard Hold On to Your Mind from Anduella, Mirrored in Reverse from White Denim, All Returns Part 2 from Wolf People, La Triste Vision from Crucis, Helium Head from Sir Lord Baltimore, and then a B-side from Manfred Mann, and then another one from T2, JLT, rounded out that set of music. Let's jump right in.

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1: This has been Juice and Snack on WDRT for another week. I'm here every Wednesday from 3 to 5, and I appreciate everybody who listens. Thank you so much for your support. Love that people like the show. We heard Freelance Fiend from Leafhound, A Child of a Few Hours is Burning to Death from the West Coast Pop Art Experiment, No Way from David Gilmour, Midnight Sun from Love, Generations from Les Variaciones, and then Song of a Sinner by Top Drawer. Time for one more song on the way out the door here. This is Freddie King for now from the City Champs. Have a great week, great weekend, everybody, and I will see you back here next week, every week, Juice and Snack.

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0: Hey, good evening, folks. Welcome to the Folk School Radio Hour on WDRT 91.9 here in Viroqua. I am sitting down with Laura Mathis this evening, and we are chatting about kind of nutrition in like a deep human context, which I'm super excited about this conversation. But Laura, why don't you introduce yourself with just maybe like a little mini bio, short history of who you are, how you got here, and yeah, maybe we can get into how you got into nutrition and all that. So go ahead.
1: Hello. Yeah, I have been living here in the Driftless area for, I think, 12 years now, which seems crazy. I've been a dietitian for 17 years, and I originally started in like a clinical setting in hospitals and was pretty quickly disillusioned and was like, I got to find another way and do my own thing. So I explored lots of different avenues for how to use my passion for nutrition and food and the food system and connecting with people. And eventually that led me to have a private practice and kind of dovetailing with that at the same time, teaching classes like I teach at the Folk School, but I've taught them kind of all over the region and even the country. And I just love teaching. So my kind of focus, my specialty, if you will, is on digestive health and gut health, and which is part of my love for fermentation and teaching fermentation classes because of the kind of the union of nutrition and science and food and cooking, and they kind of all meld together with fermentation. So that's kind of a nutshell, I guess you would say.
0: Yeah. What was like that early little spark for you that was just like, oh, nutrition, like this is not just like food, but it's like interesting as like a science, a practice, an art in a way.
1: I think it was in high school when I was an athlete, a runner, and, you know, we would kind of even just like the coaches would talk about how we ate and kind of fueled our bodies, and I would notice how much better I would perform, how much better I'd feel. We all did this, you know, this is the early 2000s. We would all like, we're not going to drink soda during the cross country season because we're going to, you know. Mm-hmm. So I was, you know, that was an early kind of, you know, I drank a lot of soda as a kid. I used to be normal. You know, but and that was kind of an early kind of spark, as you would say, like, oh, when I feel my body properly, I feel better, I do better. And it kind of is like, it was just like an interesting thing for to play with and kind of experiment on myself. And, I tend to have a scientific kind of mind, and I like to experiment on myself in that way. And so that was kind of the spark. And I knew for a long time in high school that I wanted to do something in health sciences and kind of helping and connecting with people in that way, and then kind of got into food from there.
0: Yeah. Well, that makes sense because you were getting like very, very visual, very physical evidence of like how you were eating was like having direct impact on your ability to perform at, you know, even in high school, like a fairly elite level of movement. Yeah. So that makes a lot of sense. So I kind of, you know, this is the Driftless Folk Schools podcast. And so, you know, nutrition is maybe like when we think of folk skills, you know, we think of spoon carving or weaving baskets or whatever, but the fundamental of all living beings is that we eat. And I think it kind of gets maybe neglected in a historical context of like, how did, you know, humans kind of evolve along with the food, you know, and we think like, oh, the dawn of agriculture or whatever. But, you know, now we are just so used to going to the grocery store, going to the refrigerator. And these things are, you know, this kind of like, how do you bring in enough food and enough nutrients into your daily, you know, existence to like sustain your population. And I think that's, you know, that's kind of the direction I want to take this conversation as like a folk way of like looking at food. And you know, a little bit about that kind of, you know, humans and their like nutrition evolutionarily.
1: Yeah. I think that kind of, starting to dig into what I would call like nutritional anthropology,
0: yeah,
1: or like, you know, food history, I think has sustained my love of food nutrition. 17 years isn't a lifetime, but it's pretty long to do the same thing. And I kind of dove into that realm. Even just a few years after becoming a dietitian, because that was never really introduced to me. And, you know, I went to kind of conventional, you know, nutrition science school. But I discovered that the kind of world and just, you know, dove in head first because it was so interesting to me and nothing I'd ever considered before. So, and that really changed really the trajectory of like my work in nutrition and my kind of worldview about food nutrition. So prior to 2011 or 12, I'd been vegan for 5 or so years and kind of discovered nutritional anthropology and, you know, the work of like Weston A. Price, who is, mm-hmm. you know, kind of a pioneer of researching what traditional intact cultures had been eating. And once I discovered like his work and some work of other people, like Dr. Pottinger, I was just blown away. And I was like, oh, wow. I'd never even thought about this kind of view of nutrition before. And, you know, after that, everything changed. I kind of was instantly not vegan anymore. And after being quite, radical,
0: yeah,
1: quite,
0: yeah.
1: You know, when I get into something, I get into it. And, but you know, a switch just flipped for me and I, you know, everything changed. It wasn't like, oh, maybe I'll try eating a little cheese now. I was like, okay, I'm eating, like my first thing after being vegan for 5 years was sausage. I was like, okay, I'm eating sausage. I'm getting raw milk. I'm getting, you know, I'm eating all the egg yolks. And I mean, it was pretty fast to switch just from learning so much about how people have traditionally eaten. And so I guess to answer your question, yes, I do have some experience with that.
0: Yeah. Yeah. And you know, when we think back to, you know, these sort of like, you know, intact communities, like, can you describe like what you mean by that versus maybe, I mean, clearly where we're living, you know, in this modern era, but, kind of how that sort of research was done and who these communities were.
1: Yeah. So, you know, the way people have eaten for, you know, however long we've been here, a long, long, long, long time, hundreds of thousands of years, was very, you know, different all over the world based on climate and availability of resources, but has been very much the same up until really the last couple of decades is mm-hmm. when there's, you know, and maybe even the last 100 years, kind of around the Industrial Revolution.
0: Yeah.
1: But, you know, in an exponential way, even more since like the 50s and 60s.
0: Yes.
1: But up until then, it has been pretty similar. You know, there's been, like you said, the dawn of agriculture, which certainly added in new foods. But even that, in the scope of human history, it was a really long time of having things very similar. So mm-hmm. When we look at cultures that, you know, had not been modernized in terms of especially their food, you know, that's what I'm kind of looking at to see as, you know, an example of how we, you know, ought to strive to be eating because, you know, they enjoyed pretty robust health. Certainly, you know, they didn't have the access to medicine, you know, modern medicine for things like emergencies,
0: mm-hmm. yes.
1: which is what we love modern medicine for. But for pretty much everything else, it's not had a great success rate. And these, you know, traditional cultures had, you know, really a lot of wisdom in how they were feeding themselves, whether it was around special times of life for like pregnancy and breastfeeding, whether it was for, you know, childhood and, you know, stages of growth. They had very specific kind of protocols, I guess, for lack of a better word, or ways they would nourish themselves during these, you know, kind of important times of mm-hmm. growth and development. And that was kind of seen across a lot of cultures. So one of the ways that this was studied is the person I mentioned earlier, Weston Price, was he was a dentist out of Cincinnati or Cleveland, somewhere in Ohio, one of those C towns in Ohio. Yeah. And he was basically, you know, his father had been a dentist and he was a dentist, and he just in like a few years in his practice was all of a sudden seeing cavities and all of a sudden seeing people having like crowding and needing orthodontics. And he'd never seen that in his life. And he's like, this has not been a part of our practice. You know, they were really like teeth cleaning and then, you know,
0: emergency pulling. Yeah.
1: And those were rare. Like, you know, people would have a cavity here and there or, you know, and he started to see his practice explode over, you know, a decade or so. And he's like, what is going on? I should not be this busy, you know?
0: Yeah.
1: And so he was really, him alongside the work of another researcher, Dr. Pottinger, they started to, you know, kind of put the pieces together around nutrition. You know, at the time, this was like the 1930s, and he was like, you know, kind of going against the grain of like, people were saying that all these problems were genetic. And he was like, that cannot be, because I'm seeing people who I've seen, you know, two or three generations of their family, and they didn't have this problem until now. And I would have been seeing this in my practice for decades. And so, would, you know, my colleagues, and that's just not the case. So he was like, I think it's nutritional. And so he, you know, it was a kind of serendipitous time for this to happen, because he got to see the advent of modernized processed foods. And he took this kind of root of this kind of suspicion that he had. And he was like, I'm going to go to cultures all around the world. So essentially to look at people with very different genetics and study their nutritional intake and study what they have been eating. So he went and found these intact cultures. So, you know, that hadn't been modernized, essentially, that had very little access to, you know, modernization, whether it's through food or clothing or culture. You know, their communities were still really, the communities and families were still really close. People were living multi-generational families, you know, in a house, you know, those kinds of things. And he went truly all over the world, and he wanted to study what they were eating in comparison with people who came from that, those tribes or those communities who had kind of left and gone to modernized places. So it was to basically disprove that it was genetic.
0: Yeah.
1: And so because the people who had moved had been introduced to modernized foods, even if at a young age they had had traditional foods. And so what he found was pretty much exactly what he thought he was going to find, was that people who were in these indigenous traditional societies had really, really good health, especially, you know, he was really focused on dental health.
0: Yeah.
1: But what he found really like cracked everything open, because he was like, whoa, this isn't just dental health. They're having easy childbirth. They're having like really great longevity without, there's no heart disease. There's no, you know, kind of these diseases of what we think of, you know, aging. And they're also, many of these communities were also quite immune to tuberculosis, which was ravaging communities at the time. And so they had great immune systems. He's like, and they were just really happy and really, you know, like mental health was really great for them. And so he was comparing these communities to modernized relatives of the same, you know, from the same families. And they were having, you know, they were having terrible issues with their teeth. Tons of teeth just being pulled out, lots of cavities, and other many other health problems. And he, you know, he it was at a perfect time, because he was still able to see, find these intact cultures, which so many of those, even in the last 100 years, do not exist anymore. So it was just like perfect time to be able to study people who had left and people who are still there and eating traditional diets. You know, it's very hard to now find people who have no exposure to modernized foods. For this type of research.
0: Yeah.
1: And, you know, he went to every continent except for Antarctica. and, you know, he studied people from, you know, Asian cultures, Central and South America, Native American, specifically in Canada and some other places, and places in Europe, places in Africa. Like, he went everywhere. And so he was able to kind of get a sampling. And while they all ate differently, there were very similar patterns that he found.
0: Yeah.
1: You know, which would be like high intake of both animal and plant foods. So no group he found was strictly vegetarian or vegan. And that was another thing that was starting to kind of come into popularity in the 30s, certainly not as much until as now, but people were starting to be like, well, maybe we should just be eating plant foods only. And, you know, none of the tribes that he found were eating that way. They're all eating animal foods, but they were eating completely nose to tail. They were eating foods from land and sea. They were eating, you know, every single part of the animal. Mm-hmm. They were, you know, just as, you know, things that are coming kind of back into popularity now or into our consciousness now. And they're eating a lot of fermented foods, of course, because many of them did not have any type of refrigeration or electricity. So I'm sure we'll talk about that. But
0: I think that's a huge,
1: you
0: know, it's both good for us, but it's also essential for preservation.
1: Yeah. Yeah. And so, you know, they had all these kind of, and certainly they ate plant foods too. But they were, you know, eating just a huge variety of things and.
0: Yeah. And probably very seasonally too, you know, like as something comes in the spring or summer, you know, that was a lot of probably plant foods. And then moving into the colder times, you know, that's preserved things or, you know, meats or things that could be kept depending on, you know, that's a regional, you know, not so much in the warm areas, but maybe in the colder areas. And
1: And he was studied the Inuit and people who lived right, you know, really in an equatorial region. So kind of all over the place. And you know, they were all eating, like, you know, plenty of traditional fats. There was no, like, avoiding fats and, you know.
0: And certainly no margarine.
1: Nope. No. And, you know, and he was studying their dietary patterns, but also he took samples of the food back to his lab and did, you know, kind of dietary, you know, nutritional analysis on us. And they were all so nutritionally dense, those foods, too. And so it was, as opposed to the foods that people were starting to, these kind of commodity type foods that people were getting from grocery stores and more different places like that. So he found it wasn't just kind of the variety and the types of food, it was all, they were specifically like more nutrient dense and contain more vitamins and minerals. So he found some pretty interesting stuff. And, you know, that's really kind of opened up, you know, this whole world of learning about traditional diets, and whether it's like people talk about like paleo or, you know, whatever, you know, just this kind of lens towards, let's look towards the wisdom of the past to teach us how to like combat this, what feels like a crushing weight of chronic disease. And and it doesn't really have to be this way. So.
0: No, this is not. This is a symptom, not just like a part of being human.
1: Right. And, you know, we all will, you know, we're all going to die sometimes, but you know, it could be, it's going to, you know, being able to age with good health and dignity and into, you know, into old age with still enjoying life and being part of a community. And, you know, he found, you know, these things, and the people of the aging population were useful too, you know, they were like, they had a role to play, they were looked to for wisdom, they were taken care of, they were helping take care of babies and small, you know, they were still a thriving part of the community because they had good health. And probably, you know, it's probably goes the other way too.
0: The bond and the connection and the socialization is all a part of that as well, which is also relevant to health, because you know, stress and loneliness are inflammatory and and have negative health consequences.
1: Yeah, absolutely. So. And as much as food, and that's my,
0: these are like two sides of the same coin of, you know, longevity and health.
1: Yeah. And, you know, my work now is primarily, like I said, focused on gut health. And really my focus is on the impact of stress, like stressors on the gut. And I have a whole online course about it because, you know, I see a lot of people focusing on their nutrition, which is great, but kind of leaving out this whole piece where it's like, you mentioned loneliness, you mentioned stress. It's like, yeah, but if you're ignoring this other half of, if you have a perfect, quote unquote, you know, perfect diet, but you are ignoring your social and emotional kind of well-being side of your health.
0: Yeah.
1: The nutrition won't stick, you know, it's a whole puzzle, of health that you can't take out one of the pieces and have, you know, a complete picture because, you know, we need it all. So, you know, lots to learn by looking back and at how things have been done before industrialization and modernization. And while those things have led us to a lot of good things, we've kind of neglected so much of our humanness and that and like the things we need.
0: If we think of ourselves as like an evolutionarily built organism, you know, to look what that organism was surrounded by and nourished by and sustained by, all through that evolutionary process, like, and then to look to those things now, like there, it makes sense that that is going to be what would sustain us in the best version of ourselves.
1: Yeah.
0: Because that is how we have come to be.
1: Yeah.
0: Yeah.
1: And, you know, the rapidity with which our food system has changed, like I said, I mean, specifically since like the 50s and 60s.
0: Yeah. And better living with science.
1: Yeah. And even more so since like you and I were kids, you know, and I think, you know, it's.
0: We're very young, by the way.
1: Yeah. Yes. Super young. You know, it's changed so fast and our biology certainly can has not kept up. It's, you know, it's like the blink of an eye in terms of human and certainly world history. And
0: maybe in another 100,000 years, we'll have the plastic nutrient digesting microbe. But in the moment,
1: it's
0: not good.
1: Yeah. We'll learn to live on just food coloring only. Well, but yeah, until then, our bodies still need some very specific nutrition.
0: Regular nutrition.
1: Yeah.
0: Yeah. Yeah. I'm for that.
1: Yeah.
0: Yeah. And, you know, there's, you know, I think of maybe rural populations, kind of this transition was slower for them. Mm-hmm. And then people that moved kind of into industrialized cities before we were even speaking of nutrition as like a thing and surviving on, you know, adulterated flour or whatever, you know, just like very minimal range of like food, you know, and quality was, you know, it's amazing that humans can survive. But then you look that, you know, the, you know, mortality rate was, you know, much lower and people had chronic, you know, physical ailments and from these like industrial, you know, just societies that we kind of flooded into, but our kind of infrastructure had not kept up with like being able to sustain people in a healthy form in these, you know, highly urbanized, very crowded, dense communities.
1: Yeah. Yeah. I mean, we're certainly, what a species, so highly adaptable, you know, and we can really live for quite a long time not doing well. But, you know, I think you had mentioned just in the email about that we had had corresponding before about like, what are the ramifications of that? It's like, our ancestors survived in total poverty, you know, during, you know, the Industrial Revolution, you know, Dust Bowl, all these things, the Depression where it's like people were making it and they were.
0: Yeah. My grandma survived on potatoes.
1: Yeah.
0: Just potatoes.
1: Yeah. And gruels and
0: would not eat potatoes in her adulthood because she ate too many potatoes, like, a lifetime's worth in that era.
1: Yeah.
0: Yeah.
1: And, but I think, you know, our offspring, you know, our future ancestors will feel those effects because, you know, of, you know, the kind of what we call epigenetics where it's like, we can be genetically predisposed to things, but through nutrition and other lifestyle kind of inputs, those genes can be turned on and off. And I think certainly we've seen a lot of that in the last generation or two, you know, with chronic illness and, hopefully we can start to kind of turn the ship around.
0: Yeah. Yeah.
1: And certainly there's other factors other than nutrition, you know, just like lead and asbestos, DDT and, you know, all these chemicals that were not regulated and, you know, being sprayed onto people. But, you know, we're highly adaptable, but I hope that we're able to start to turn things around and unwind that a little bit for, if not ours, in the next few generations, hopefully.
0: Right. If the negative is still rippling, you know, we can set that to ripple in a better direction, a direction where we like have concern and care and awareness around these things.
1: Yeah. And I think, you know, we're having to relearn so many of these skills and these truths of, you know, what really do we need to nourish ourselves and thrive. And, you know, so many of us were, you know, maybe we learned like the food guide pyramid, or, you know, whatever in elementary school or something. But, even me, I've been making, you know, fermented foods for almost 20 years. I had to teach myself these things and, you know, these weren't things we grew up with. So I think a big part of that is relearning some of these skills so that we, you know, have a connection to our food and we have the knowledge of how to make these foods that have been so nourishing for, you know, tens of thousands of years, but we, you know, we kind of totally forgot about them in the last couple of generations.
0: Mm-hmm. Rewilding.
1: Yeah.
0: You know, like people talk about that with movement and with being outside and, mm-hmm. you know, those kind of things, but also we kind of rewild our nutrition.
1: Absolutely. Yeah. Yeah. And I think it also, you know, it makes us feel good to be connected to our food in that way and to be putting in that work. It's good for our brain. You know, it gives that little, like, there's something there that when you have your hands on the food that you're making, when you're doing something yourself, it gives your brain a boost of happiness and satisfaction. Because again, you know, we've always done that. And to go away from that, you lose something. So.
0: Yeah. Yeah. And now, you know, we're talking about like kind of these traditional foods and kind of a nutrient density. And somebody might say, well, you know, foods are fortified now. Like there was a time where, you know, foods were kind of nutritionally depleted because they were not fortified after processing or whatever. Mm-hmm. But there must be a difference between like these kind of like synthetic or fortified or, you know, synthetically derived vitamins, nutrients that are like put into a bread or milk. I think even like milk is, you know, like vitamin A.
1: Yeah.
0: I don't believe it is naturally occurring in milk or vitamin D. Like those are added to milk.
1: Yeah. Yeah. So the fortification of foods, you know, started happening kind of around similar time as Weston Price, 30s and 40s, 50s, depending on which food. But, you know, it definitely did its job in terms of preventing some really widespread, serious nutritional deficiencies like, you know, adding iodine to salt because of people were getting goiter, adding iron and other nutrients to enriched flours that have been refined and then enriched. So there's a lot of foods that have, when they were starting to fortify them, definitely did their job. So, you know, I don't want to downplay that. However, that it was a Band-Aid. Because we didn't say, why is everyone getting deficient in these things? Mm-hmm. There should not be widespread nutritional deficiencies when there is enough food. Now, certainly, you know, like we talked about, there's been times in human history where there's famine, where there's poverty, and nutritional deficiencies.

0: and hard for the body to use, and actually getting too much of it can cause inflammation and related kind of issues. So yeah, if you're like, I need to get more iron, eating more, you know, iron enriched foods isn't going to be the solution. We need to get more real foods that have iron in them, like red meat, like liver, like egg yolks, you know, like mm-hmm. salmon, you know, these things that have plenty of iron. And, you know, you talked about enriching milk, you know, same thing. People were getting rickets.
1: Yeah.
0: Like crazy.
1: Yeah.
0: And so they started putting it in milk. It's like, well, why are we getting vitamin D deficiency? Because we're not going outside mm-hmm. and because we're not getting foods that are rich in vitamin D. So, you know, I think they were a great Band-Aid for when we needed them, but now we know so much and we have the ability to, you know, to nourish ourselves.
1: Yeah.
0: You know, I think a lot of people probably do benefit from taking vitamins and mineral supplements as needed based on their own physiology, but to put them kind of widespread in the food system also assumes every single person needs the same amount.
1: Yeah. Oh, yeah. Right.
0: You know, it's based on, you know, their health status or age or weight or activity, they could need vastly different amounts. So it's kind of like, we know there's a better way, but you know.
1: Yeah. And you can solve that with maybe like prescriptive eating as opposed to,
0: yeah,
1: you know, supplements yeah. or whatever. And I know I read a wonderful book a number of years ago, Pandora's Lunchbox. Have you heard of this?
0: I've heard
1: book?
0: Of it. I haven't read it, but I've heard of it.
1: It's all about the kind of the industrial food system or whatever, but some of these like vitamins that we fortify foods, and I think I remember like vitamin B was like a coal derivative.
0: Oh.
1: You know, like it is not like they're just like making vitamin B out of the air and it's just this pure form. I mean, yeah. It's like a coal product.
0: Yeah.
1: And the other ones are like, you know, they are industrially derived. They are not,
0: right.
1: You know, magically.
0: Yeah. It's not a cauldron. It's not fairies.
1: It's like mining.
0: Yeah. And like, yeah, they are made in factories and they're, you know, you don't get something for nothing. Right. So,
1: yeah.
0: If you're not working for it, mm-hmm. Yeah, so, you know, again, these can be short-term solutions that can be helpful, but we've got to go back and look at root causes of how do we get here, you know?
1: Yeah.
0: So, and why is our food so nutritionally void of food, of nutrients, of, mm-hmm. you know, vitamins, minerals, fiber, all these things? It's like, we have so much food.
1: Yeah, we're in a time of such abundance.
0: But people are still having nutritional deficiencies.
1: Yeah.
0: And you know, getting enough, if not many extra calories, but not enough of almost every other nutrient. Mm-hmm.
1: So
0: it's, you know, it's an interesting time nutritionally.
1: Yeah. I heard that this is, I don't know, it was like, you know, some little like one line quote thing, but it was like, you can both be obese and deficient in nutrients at the same time.
0: Yeah.
1: As opposed to, you know, a balance.
0: Yeah.
1: Which is like, kind of, it's just like, it's sad, you know, there's like a level of sadness.
0: Yeah.
1: To that.
0: Right. Cause there's, and I think that's part of the, the reason for, you know, such an obesity epidemic is that people are hungry for nutrients. So you know, mm-hmm. you eat ultra processed foods that, you know, bear almost no resemblance to their original, you know, if there was ever any original food kind of source.
1: The original Taki.
0: Yeah. that Taki plant. You know, I think our bodies are just craving more and more. Mm-hmm. And, you know, our bodies are super duper smart. And they're like, it's like your sense of desire for food is going to be really high if the food you're taking in is nutritionally depleted. And, of course, there's many factors that kind of contribute to these kinds of, you know, obesity and related diseases. But we know that, you know, if overconsumption is part of it, it's like, of course, because your body's like, eat more. I don't have enough nutrients.
1: Right. Yeah. It's like constantly seeking something.
0: Yeah.
1: But you're giving it something else.
0: Yeah. Yeah. And filling it up. And
1: right. But it's the body is so wise to its needs that it would keep asking, you know, be like, we need more. We need more.
0: Yeah.
1: We get to find it.
0: Yeah.
1: And that makes a lot of sense.
0: Yeah. And, you know, the amount you eat isn't just like, it's just not just volume, you know, your body, your stomach's not like, my stomach's full and now I'm full. You know, the appetite is very tightly regulated by hormones.
1: Mm-hmm.
0: As we see with all the, like, the GLP-1.

0: yes. you know,
1: yeah.
0: medications, I'll put those in quotes, that decrease the appetite because it you know, influences your hormones. So
1: yeah.
0: these hormones and these signals that your body gets from inputs, which are mostly food, never get kind of, they don't get turned off. They're just always on because they're not getting the things they need, like really, you know, high quality proteins and minerals and, you know, because some of these things that we're just not getting in a ultra processed diet.
1: Yeah. Yeah. And another way that these processed foods are drastically shifting our bodies is the microbiome, which is really something that I would say, and I don't know how from like a nutritionist level, if you've been hearing about this, but to me, it feels like just the past like 7-10 years, it is just like exploded in conversation and that it exists at all. Yeah. I don't think I would have even known the word microbiome, you know, 15 years ago. And now it's like, I think about them. I care about them. I'm like, how are you doing? Oh, if I, you know, if you get like a tick and you're like, oh, and I need to maybe do doxy or whatever. And you're like, oh, but my biome.
0: Yeah.
1: You know, like it's a whole new direction that this conversation is going, but is like deeply relevant.
0: Yes. Yes. And your gut microbiome. So the kind of ecosystem of bacteria and other microbes, it's not just bacteria. There's yeast, there's all sorts of things going on, but of the microbes in your digestive system, you know, those directly also influence your appetite, your body's kind of metabolism and weight regulation, mental health, sleep, hormones, skin health. I mean, digestion, of course, but
1: yeah,
0: it directly affects everything else. And I feel like we're really kind of just scratching the surface of what, how we can impact the microbiome and how it impacts us. But I mean, communicating with, you know, we're made up of more bacterial cells than human cells. And so, talk to them, communicate with them, because everything we do communicates with them, right? Like with these organisms, you know, everything we eat and drink and stress, like we talked about, you know, these all impact our microbial balance. And there's, you know, there's a microbiome in the gut, but really our whole body is one microbiome, you know, our skin, our lungs, our brain, our oral health all have their own kind of microbiome.
1: We're colonized
0: by, and it's symbiotic,
1: world.
0: Yeah. And it's great. But we have a lot of influence over it and vice versa. You know, and they've studied the microbiome of like indigenous people, which, you know, it's very hard to find now, but who have still as close to a traditional diet as possible. And the variety, the diversity, and the number of beneficial microbes in their gut is off the charts compared to a modernized person.
1: There's actually a really great article in the National Geographic magazine that I just read there. They're making a microbiome bank where they're going to these, not very many of, but these populations who are, they said, you know, obviously not having antibiotics, but also even just like antibiotic soap. Like that was like the standard soap for so long. Mm-hmm. And everyone thought that was like the bar was there. And it turns out, you know, we actually are killing off our little protectors.
0: Yeah.
1: And that's bad.
0: Yeah. So finding people who have, alongside diet, have not had these other modernized things, you know, would be quite difficult. But the richness of the microbiome, you know, compared to someone in a modernized context, and especially with diet, but also with medications and other factors, you know, it's so different. Mm-hmm. And they also, you know, they found like some indigenous cultures, their diet had, you know, sometimes over 100 grams of fiber a day.
1: Oh, yeah.
0: Which, that's a lot. I don't think any modern person should have that because they would had some severe digestive distress because your microbiome is not ready for
1: that. We're not there yet.
0: We're not there yet. You could maybe work up to it.
1: Yes. Yeah.
0: But like the RDA for fiber for women is like 28 grams, you know, and that's the goal. And most people don't even hit that, you know, and for men it's, you know, 35, 38. So, you know, that's just like we and most people can't even get there. So, but just to, you know, as a way to kind of show some of the inputs and how different they are, they were eating copious amounts of fiber-rich foods, which feed the microbiome and support digestion. And we're, you know, we're kind of struggling to get there. And so, you know, and all these other factors, like eating fermented foods that are rich in bacteria, like, you know, constantly being in contact with the earth and natural waters and, mm-hmm. you know, all sorts of different things like breast milk, you know, all these things that give us tons of good bacteria, fresh air,
1: you know,
0: that we're kind of deprived of. And there's a very noticeable impact, you know, even if you need science to prove what nature already knows, you know, studying their gut, a microbiome bank, or, you know, studying the nutritional quality of their diet. It's like, yep, we know. I'm sure they're like, we don't need you to tell us with science, you know. And science is just, to me, it's just revealing what is true in nature, right? And so we're seeing that a lot now, which, you know, studying the microbiome would be part of that, just revealing the truth of what's really going on in the natural world. And I'm excited to see what else we learn.
1: Yeah.
0: Because I'm sure we're just scratching the surface.
1: Yeah. We didn't really touch back on, and we kind of had meant to earlier in the conversation, but okay, so if you're thinking like traditional population and you're thinking food preservation, fermentation was a way of doing this, which then also introduced these, you know, living organisms into our gut health. So while we're kind of coming down to our last like 10, 15 minutes or so here, I'd love to talk a little bit about fermentation, different things that we ferment, and then how that introduces those, you know, good biotics into our systems. And then also maybe we'll tie that all in with some of the classes that you teach then here for the folk school. But yeah, let's talk about food preservation first through fermentation.
0: Yeah. So one of the fermentation is really just the process of transforming a food through microbial activity. So examples of that would be things like sauerkraut, which is cabbage that fermentation turns magically into sauerkraut, or wine, taking grapes, fermenting them into wine. So those are just, you know, some examples, but that's really all fermentation is just microbes changing a food from its original substance into something else. But like you said, there's this kind of coevolution with microbes and humans of we found a way to take these naturally occurring microbes like the lactobacilli, which is kind of abundant in the air and the soil and kind of on everything in nature. But when we started to use fermentation to preserve food, we kind of took these bacteria and allowed them to grow and thrive in just kind of these controlled conditions. And then when we consume these foods, it also benefits our microbiome. So we're kind of adapting together. But yeah, so fermentation's been around for at least 10,000 years. And, you know, it's been found fermentation because, like you said, it's kind of one of the original ways of food preservation. Probably second to drying was probably the first. But every single culture around the world had fermented foods. So it's just interesting to see how there's kind of a collective consciousness of people everywhere figured out how to do it with different foods.
1: And I once heard fermentation kind of defined as controlled rotting.
0: Sure.
1: You know, yeah, like it's been taken. Like if you just left like a head of cabbage and you were just like, I'm going to eat this in 3 months, it would not do so well.
0: No.
1: If you've ever had an abandoned cabbage in the back of your refrigerator.
0: Yeah.
1: You're not going to eat that. But if you do this kind of controlled situation.
0: Yeah. So making, the just right conditions, because some bacteria and yeast, you know, prefer anaerobic environments, so no oxygen. Some prefer aerobic, you know, so knowing what method of fermentation you're doing and what conditions each kind of microbe prefers kind of, you know, lends itself to different processes. But, you know, there's some similar, you know, similar products found around the world, even though there's also a lot of different ones. But, you know, every culture has forms of fermented dairy because dairy is you know, one of, is the most perishable food. Right. Milk is the most perishable food because it's mostly water. And so people had to pretty quickly learn how to preserve it so that they had, because it's, you know, also, you know, talk about co-evolution as, you know, humans consuming other animals' milk was, you know, one of the biggest wins for human survival. Because we were able to get this incredible source of nutrition pretty easily. It's pretty easy to domesticate ruminant animals. They're like, just give us some grass, we're happy. Anyway, so every culture had fermented dairy. So, you know, there's versions of yogurt in pretty much every single culture. They may call it different things, but there's versions of that. There's versions of cheese everywhere. A little bit more of a storable, long-term version of fermented milk. So that's one of the first ones. And then fermented vegetables, certainly versions of fermented cabbage in many, many cultures. So you have sauerkraut, you have kimchi in Korea, you have versions in Central and South America like Curtido, you have versions in Japan. You know, there's anywhere they can grow cabbage, they're like, wow, this is perfect for fermentation. And, you know, there's versions of fermented different kinds of root vegetables, certainly maybe even before milk, alcoholic beverages, because as a way to make water potable. Before, you know, if they knew there wasn't clean water, that would make them very sick. If you introduce beneficial bacteria to it and it kills off the unwanted microbes, and it's safe to drink. So, and it makes you happy. And, you know, the early fermented beverages were pretty, were very low alcohol percentages. So it wasn't like, you know, it wasn't just a party everywhere. I don't think.
1: Is good because everyone was drinking it, including like pregnant women and children.
0: And the, have you read the continuum concept?
1: No,
0: you know, it's kind of like evolutionary look at parenting, but they're talking, this woman went and visited indigenous tribes in like kind of Central America, and everyone was drinking this alcoholic drink, but it was because there was, this water wasn't very safe to drink, and everyone was, you know, not everyone was sloshed, but
1: having a good time.
0: Yeah. But it was like everyone was drinking this. So, yeah. So alcoholic beverages, you know, everywhere. There's a version of that everywhere. And, you know, cured meat. So introducing kind of certain strains of mold and yeasts and bacteria to curing meats, you know, so there's kind of, there's versions of, and, you know, and grains, certainly with sourdough bread and beans, you know, in Asia, you know, things like tamari or soy sauce and tempeh, and, you know, there's, you can ferment pretty much anything. You know.
1: And some of these are awful to our modern sensibilities. I've heard of, you know, like bog fermenting things in a bog. Which is an anaerobic. It just it's just like you preserve meat in the bog.
0: In the bog.
1: But if you took it out, it would not appeal to me.
0: Yeah.
1: But, you know, it's probably very digestible. That's another thing that fermentation does, is it aids in the digestion. It's almost like being pre-digested.
0: The microbes do a lot of the work for you. Things that are, you know, harder to digest for a human digestive system. So something like grains or, you know, lactose. Or very fibrous foods, you know, the microbes kind of pre-digest them and make them easier for us to digest, and kind of what I would say is unlock some of the nutrients that are stored specifically in plant foods. There's a lot of minerals that are kind of stored in there that aren't super bioavailable, so our bodies can't digest and assimilate them very easily. But the process of fermentation, also things like souring and sprouting, kind of unlock those microbes and those minerals, and so they're actually easier for our body to digest. So there's been a lot of that adaptation with this process as well. But yeah, everywhere all over the world, anything, you know, you can think of has been fermented. You know, even something, you know, in the Arctic, they were doing like fish livers and making kind of like cod liver oil through a fermentation process. And they, you know, people were fermenting in bladders as one of the, you know,
1: skins,
0: bladders, which themselves introduced a lot of the microbes.
1: So they're probably, it's an alive organism in its own.
0: So my sterilized mason jar, you know, doesn't compare. Yeah, so there's been interesting, just the human kind of ingenuity to find these different vessels and try these different things. You know, you imagine how many experiments of fermentation didn't go well until they're like, we nailed it.
1: Yeah. Yeah. Well, and I know I've heard, at least in like a cheesemaking setting, you know, like traditionally, yeah, we wouldn't have sterilized mason jars. We wouldn't have stainless steel, you know, kitchens and all these appliances, but clay or wood, but they actually would hold the microbes. And so from one batch to the next, you would kind of, it'd almost be like inoculating. Mm-hmm. And so you kind of are curating these strains over time, and they are become like indigenous to your community and to your, and I've read about how like every cheese cave has its own distinct microbial community, and that adds like terroir to different cheeses or whatever, you know, like they're distinct and evolved in their own little, you know, which is just kind of fascinating to think about.
0: I think a big part of learning to do these things yourself is so you can kind of recreate those experiences of these traditional things like a cheese cave or, you know, you know, an earthen vessel to ferment your, you know, your kimchi or, you know, something like that where it's, you know, getting stuff from the store can be great or, you know, fill in as needed. But, you know, to be able to create this, you know, this product, this end product that's truly like for you, by you, for you and your family. And it's really like the environment of your home and your land. And, you know, if you're growing these food and raising these foods yourself, it can be, it's a different thing than buying a bottle of probiotic supplements off the shelf, you know, and even though those can be therapeutic and blah, blah, blah, but, it's just, you know, you can't match that real quality of something you are deeply connected to. When you were talking about the cheese caves, it made me think of, you know, the monks that brew beer.
1: Oh, yes.
0: And they have these wild fermented beers and how they're like, they ferment them kind of in the rafters of these buildings. And each one has their own very specific blend of microbes and yeast and bacteria that are fermenting it. And so they all taste completely different and ferment differently. And, you know, it will never be the same as a beer made at the monastery over, or certainly not a brewery in St. Louis.
1: Well, and even just like the kneading of bread is like with your bare hands, like that is, you know, you are like communing with the bread and like putting yourself literally or your personal biome into your bread. And there's something almost like spiritual about that.
0: Absolutely.
1: Or, you know, it's like you are, in a way, you are like their God, or, you know, like, I don't know, you can kind of like, you know.
0: We're together in this.
1: Yeah, we're together, and like, and then it's like this nourishment cycle, and it's like you're feeding and they're feeding, and like, and it's kind of like, that's like a beautiful thing.
0: Absolutely. That's what keeps me coming back to food, is like thinking about more and more connections, you know, like you were just talking about. It's like, it's not just, you know, nutrition and food and eating isn't just a breakdown of, like, it's not just a nutrition facts label. It's there's so much more, and it is spiritual, and it is it's so particularly human that, you know, that we cook food and that we prepare food and that we feast together and that we, you know, there's just so much more to it than just like, here is your human kibble and you know, eat it while sitting in front of your phone. You know, it's like, no, you know, food is part of connection, making it together, growing it together, consuming it together, you know, and there's, you know, it's just so, I don't want to say complex. It's just this like beautiful, huge web of connection. And that's what, like, what keeps me just fired up about it all the time.
1: Yeah. It's not complex in that it's our fundamental, or, you know, it's like foundational to existence, but we've kind of left that realm. And so it looks intimidating from the outside, which maybe brings me here in our last few minutes. You teach classes for the folk school and around fermentation, and you've actually got one coming up in a few weeks.
0: Yep.
1: And why don't you talk about that a little bit here in our last few minutes, and also, you know, kind of, you know, encourage people to kind of, you know, dip their toe into a ferment And maybe start with something quite literally. From the store. Yeah, start with something from the store, but then, you know,
0: yeah,
1: maybe like come to one of your classes or, you know, try making a little something.
0: Yeah. I mean, yeah, if you've never had anything fermented before, certainly, you know, there are products out there that you can just try off the store shelf that are great, you know.
1: We've got a great sauerkraut company in town here.
0: Yeah, Physiology is great, you know, local homemade real fermented sauerkraut is a great one that you can get in the area. Yogurt. You can't swing a dead cat without hitting yogurt at a grocery store, as my grandparents would say. You know, there's tons of yogurts out there. So, you know, find one that says, you know, live active cultures. But, you know, there's lots of different options for real fermented foods you could try at the store if you've never tried one before. Yogurt's a great introductory one and certainly the most popular in our culture right now. Culture. But yeah, certainly learning to do these skills yourself is so enriching for all the reasons we talked about. And it's just so, like, it's so fun to learn a new skill. And not to figure it out on your own is really nice too. Mm-hmm. Learning from somebody who's done it for almost 2 decades or more, depending on the class, is really nice. So yeah, I have I'll teach 3 fermentation classes this summer. The first one being here in June is a dairy fermentation class. I like to do it in June because June is dairy month also.
1: There you go.
0: So just to kind of marry those two things. But it's, you know, we're making yogurt, we'll be making kefir, we're making kind of some fresh cheeses and different things with yogurt and kefir. So there's, you know, you can eat them as is, but there's tons of things you can make with them, including cheeses and dips and spreads and those kinds of things. So it's really fun. It's great for an introductory class if you've never fermented anything. It's a great one.
1: It's nice to be able to taste that a little bit too, just to be like, then when you go and do it on your own, you'd be like, oh, no, I nailed this, or oh, this is, you know, you can kind of, you know, understand
0: lots of troubleshooting
1: where you're going.
0: Yeah. What am I working towards? Yeah. And that can be, fermentation can be intimidating because it does seem like I'm just letting stuff sit on my counter and is it rotting? Yeah. Is it rotting?
1: Right. Well, we think like, oh, we got to put it in the fridge.
0: Yeah. And so, you know, we talk about food safety. We talk about, you know, how to control these conditions for safe food preservation and, you know, troubleshooting and lots of questions answered and you get to try things and it's super fun. But yeah, certainly if you haven't had anything fermented or if you don't, you know, I encourage people to have something fermented with each meal as a way to just like get lots of diversity in terms of like adding microbes to their diet and digestibility and nutrient availability and all that. So, you know, start to experiment. Quite literally, you could dip your toe into some, you know, some kefir if it's got a hangnail. But so, you know, sign up for a class, you'll learn more than just about fermentation. We can talk about all the stuff we talked about today too.
1: Yeah. Well, what a fun class and what a fun time to just like chat and meet other people who are interested in similar things. And, you know, that's one of the great things about these folk school classes is kind of the community that comes from them as well.
0: Yeah, it'd be a lot of fun.
1: Laura Mathis, thank you so much for joining me today. This has been such a fun and interesting conversation, and I just love thinking about, you know, humans and just like all we've gone through to be here today in this radio studio and all we can do to continue to support our bodies and our minds and build community. So thank you so much, and everyone, have a great evening, and we will check you next time.

Hello, I'm Marcia Halligan with the Peace Calendar for July 24th through the 31st. We try to walk every day that's not too hot. Usually, we look down to see the tiny insects and flowers. Recently, we looked up as black eagles flew high above us, but circled around us. Eventually, we counted 7 black eagles. Looking up reminded us that it feels expansive. How often do we walk and not find the special ability to see the blue sky and clouds by day and stars by night? Recently, we felt engaged with bumblebees and goldenrods, Queen Anne's lace in large areas, and purple thistles, and also in large spaces. International Rescue Committee sent a magazine to us. They distributed 28.5 million vaccine doses to many countries. In Ethiopia, Mebratu Gebrselassie and his team used rechargeable coolers to safely transport vaccines into villages accessible only by motorbike, on foot, or by mule. In Ethiopia's Tigray region, they work long days to reach the country's next generation. Also in Ethiopia, a teacher uses method from IRC's Learning Through Play initiative to educate first grade students. 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

secret tattoo.

0: Well, all right, here we are. That was Dragonflies, a newly formed collaboration between Dehani Harris and Nigel Godrich. And that tune was Slower, which they just released as a single very recently, and it's going to be, it foretells the coming of an interesting new record by them. Dragonflies, keep your eyes peeled for that. Before that, White Wolf Sonic Princess did My Baby is a Spy. That also was released as a single last year, 2025, by White Wolf. All right, before that, we heard Freddie Johnston and Amy Mann doing Darlin'. From Freddie's Back on the Road to You release, came out in 2022. Before that, Marissa Anderson and William Tyler did Lost Futures from their 2021 release by the same name. And let's see, we also heard Sunny War in that set doing No Reason from her Anarchist Gospel release. Came out in 2025. She had a couple great records that came out that year. Let's see. And we opened that set up with Kevin Devine doing Freddie Gray Blues from his Instigator 2016 release. All right, well, thanks for tuning in. You've got Pigtails Radio here on a Wednesday in July. I'm Paul, and I'm with you till 7 o'clock tonight. And without further ado, let's get back into the music. This is the Chicago Folklore Ensemble with Jovan Milojevic.
1: Well, about the song that we are going to play, actually, the dance, it presents whatever, as always, a hope for people for the better tomorrow, but still enjoying today, even that maybe times are not the greatest. So hope is such a powerful thing, and it's always alive, fortunately.

Well, all right. That was Otter and Icarus from Isaac Fossil Van Wyk. That came out on his Possibilitarian Smile EP. Came out in 2021. Not sure how many songs are required on a record before it's a record instead of an EP. I think that one has four, maybe five. Definitely an EP. Before that, Marissa Anderson again. We played her with William Tyler in the first set, but this was from her really great release, the Anthology of Un-American Folk Musics, that came out just this year, 2026. And that song was called Quaddlebet. I'm not totally sure I'm pronouncing that right, but that's me sounding it out. Before that, Richard Buckner did Surrounded from his album of the same name. It came out in 2013, Surrounded. We also heard in there Joan Shelley and Nathan Salzberg doing a B-side single called Watch What Happens. I forget what the A-side of that was, but it was a real cool little release. It's Joan Shelley, Nathan Salzberg, also with Matt Sweeney and Bonnie Prince Billy, sort of a fab four of the Louisville folk scene, I guess. Also, we heard Jake Xerxes Fussell in there doing Jump for Joy, which came out on his What in the Natural World record that came out in 2016. And we opened that set up with the Chicago Folklore Ensemble with Jovan Milelovic doing Bojarka. And that was that came out on a collection of tunes by them called The World in Chicago, came out 2016. A lot of very interesting things there. All right, well, we've got time for just a few more here. I want to thank you all once again for tuning in. This is Paul, and you're listening to Pigtails Radio on WDRT in Viroqua. So let's get back on it. This is Robin Bieneman.

did the dodo go away like a dino? No. Why did the dino die? Well, here's what the dino did not know. No, the poor dinosaur never saw the meteor before it hit the floor of the Yucatan. Like a bomb, an extinction event, heaven sent and hell bent on making a dent in the lizard population. A complete annihilation of their schools and their businesses, their banks and their farms. Their religion could not save them. The dinosaur nation was gone. Except for birds. The birds. Where the avians found a way to hang on. The robins and the ravens live to sing their favorite songs.

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She was sure not smart and sure

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What did the dodo do to you? Fast forward some millennium, the Indian Ocean. Now if we park our car at Madagascar, Mauritius is just to the east of us, not far, and history teaches

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And then he did another one until the dodo dominion was all done. Where, oh where did the dodo go, go? What did the dodo do, do to you, you? Well, the dodo did not live to see a choo-choo, and the dodo probably never ate a bonbon, but she might have had a maki-maki sushi, because she lived right there by the deep blue sea. See, where, oh where did the dodo go?

Well, all right. That was the wonderful Tisa Batchelder from her 2023 release, Dream Girl. The tune was Changes. Before that, we heard Sarah Vos and Adam Gruhl, of course, from Rucksack Revolution. Rucksack Revolution, that was a self-titled release, came out in 2022. We opened that set up with Robin Bieneman, Where Did the Dodo Go? And he explains it from beginning to end. And that's from his Animal Communicator release, came out in 2021. Behind me, we have Tarafta Haiduk's great Romanian folk band. And this tune is called Rustum, from their Dumbala Dumba release from 1998. And we're going to run on out on that. I want to thank you all again for tuning in. This is Paul, and you've been listening to Pigtails Radio. I'm here every Wednesday, 6 to 7, and I'll see you next Wednesday at the same time. Have a great rest of your week and a beautiful weekend.